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4: God's been working in men's lives down through the ages. Here's a story. Listen. Now, Jehoshaphat was king in Jerusalem. That was a long, long time ago. The children of Judah worshipped the Lord from the high down to the low. Judah was a wealthy kingdom. Everybody's children were fed because Jehoshaphat studied the word of the Lord and did all the things God said. Well, way out of the east came an army after Jehoshaphat's goal. They marched straight to Jerusalem, and Jehoshaphat soon was told. He called the whole kingdom together, and everybody fasted and prayed. The Lord God answered the people and said, "There's no need for you to be afraid. God said the battle's mine tomorrow. It's not yours, and it's not the king's. All you have to do is stand and watch and see the salvation I bring. Believe what I've told you is exactly what I'm going to do. Go out there tomorrow against them, because I'm going to fight for you.
5: He's going to fight.
6: He's going to fight.
5: Lord's going to fight for you."
4: Well, the army rose early next morning. They marched out with the king. Jehoshaphat chose some singers, and he told

0: Billy Graham.
1: The problem with living for pleasure is that it's so short. It's like waiting in line for 4 hours in an amusement park for a ride that lasts only 2 or 3 minutes. You can hardly wait until the weekend to go drinking and partying, seeing your girlfriend or your boyfriend. Deep down inside of you, something's missing. That something is a personal relationship with Christ. You say, what do I have to do? First, you must repent of sin. I come to the cross and I say, oh God, I have sinned against you. I'm sorry that I've done it. I'm willing to change my way of living. Ask him to come in your heart and help you to change your way of life, and you'll be a new person.
0: If you'd like to be a new person, to begin a relationship with Jesus Christ, call 1-888-NEED-HIM. 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Call 888-NEED-HIM. This is the story.

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1: presents a Spirit of Marriage tip. Immediate help to get to a healthy place in your marriage.
2: In many parts of our world, arranged marriages are still the norm. And though we often cringe at the thought of an arranged marriage, those marriages have a far lower divorce rate than our Western culture way of marriages based on romance. Here are some positive lessons learned from those surprisingly stable arranged marriages. Those in arranged marriages state that though their marriages started with less romantic feelings, eventually have romantic feelings that grow over time. The main difference is that those in arranged marriages know from the outset that they are going to have to put a lot of work into it, as opposed to Western marriages that start with romantic feelings, and the couple is somewhat resistant to actually working on the marriage. So the lesson to take away from those arranged marriages, working in the marriage by focusing on pleasing the other person is not an option and should not be dependent on romantic feelings. Instead, work on yourself and the romantic feelings will follow.
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You prepare a table before me in the presence of my enemies. You anoint my head with oil. My cup overflows. Psalm 23, verse 5. God doesn't just protect us from our enemies. He blesses us in front of them. Plus, in Scripture, anointing something with oil is the way you set it apart and mark it for holy use. It symbolizes the Holy Spirit. God has anointed all His kids. We're set apart for His holy purposes. That means your day isn't without meaning. You are an anointed child of the King, marked by the presence of His Holy Spirit. If you know God, you are anointed and your cup is overflowing. And on top of that, He invites us to feast in His presence, which is the best news of all, because He's where the joy is. To hear The God Shot again or to share it with friends, go to spiritfm.ca and click the God Shot link.

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1: Okay, it's Terry here, and yeah, Karen and I just want to let you know that we're going to take a holiday over the next week. 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I can do some stuff remotely. But Anna will be in, of course, so you can enjoy her. 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
1: The Lord bless you and keep you. 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
0: John 3:16.
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behind. 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Stop trying to fix what you think is a mess before you walk in and finally confess. The door isn't locked and the gate is ajar. 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

0: never forget. The journey is over, the wandering ends, in the arms of a king, the truest of friends. 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He loves you right now, so come as you are. This has been Matthew's Manifesto. Come, let's worship.
1: The accidental discovery of a frog's secret may provide a giant leap for medical science. This is the Genesis Factor. For years, biochemist Michael Zasloff had been surgically removing the ovaries of African clawed frogs for research. After surgery, the frogs were returned to their tanks. The tanks offered conditions very different from the hospital recovery room. The water in the tanks was alive with bacteria, parasites, fungi, and viruses. Yet the frogs' surgical wounds healed without infection almost every single time. After 5 years, Zasloff finally realized that something unusual was going on. Frogs, like the rest of us, have their immune system. However, the normal immune system does not work well at the low temperatures in which frogs are usually found. So Zasloff began studying the frog's skin. After months of work, he finally discovered two previously unknown proteins in the frog's skin that kill a wide variety of bacteria and fungi. He learned that the frogs have a second, independent defense system to help them live in a potentially fatal environment. Zasloff named the new proteins he discovered Mejainlins. He chose the term from the Hebrew word Mejain, which means shield. In the Old Testament, God is often called our Mejain, our shield. Clearly, his special love and care in helping his creatures in a dangerous environment extends even to frogs. For CreationMoments.com and the Genesis Factor, I'm Darren Marlar.

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1: The Lord bless you and keep you. 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The Lord lift up his countenance upon you and give you peace.
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2: We've all experienced it. You're walking towards someone, and it looks like you could bump into each other. When you're several feet away, they move to one side, you move to the same side, until you're face-to-face and finally maneuver out of each other's way. Want to know how to avoid it? Next time you're heading towards someone, don't look them in the eye, look away. Amazingly, you both naturally seem to avoid each other. That's because you short-circuited the reacting dynamic. Now try that in marriage. Completely stop trying to read your spouse's mind and stop all reacting. If they make you mad, don't react, ignore it. Many of the problem areas in marriage come down to reacting, then trying to anticipate their reaction to your reaction. By you choosing to cease all reactions, you will then short-circuit the back-and-forth reacting dynamic, and you will significantly decrease the tension in your marriage.
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fix what you think is a mess before you walk in and finally confess. 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The Savior is calling, come as you are. We don't wait for the rain to decide to get wet, and we don't wait for healing to settle the debt. 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

0: The Guilty Plea Call. You're tucked in his shadow, you're safe in his hand, the most cherished soul in all of the land. So shake off the dust and the old heavy chains, for only joy and promise remains. The porch light is beaming, the table is set, a homecoming party you'll never forget. The journey is over, the wandering ends, in the arms of the king, the truest of friends. Don't wait for a change or a shift in a star. He loves you right now, so come as you are. This has been Matthew's Manifesto. Come, let's worship.
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1: The Lord bless you and keep you. The Lord make his face shine upon you and be gracious to you. The Lord lift up his countenance upon you

The next time you sit in front of a campfire, look at those flames as sunlight that's been captured by nature and is now being released. 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He takes the dollars that are sent in by our listeners, and we use it to keep the station running, which in turn will touch someone's life and bring the warm fire of God's love to their heart. A message from 88.7 Spirit FM.

or the thick, tall hedges. Stop trying to fix what you think is a mess before you walk in and finally confess. The door isn't locked and the gate is ajar. The Savior is calling, come as you are. We don't wait for the rain to descend.

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He loves you right now, so come as you are. This has been Matthew's Manifesto. Come, let's worship.

0: I toured a fire department in the Midwest recently. After a tour of the facility, I noticed a red button on the firefighter's radio. I asked him about it. He said this is called the man down button. How does it work, I asked. When an injured or trapped firefighter is down and activates the button, a trained team moves in for the rescue.
1: 5, 7, and 9, move in now. Go,
2: all units.
0: Though the fire rages, he said, the firefighter becomes the highest priority.
1: Let's go, we got a man down!
0: You need help? Jesus will come to our rescue and save us from all sin and guilt when we need him. When the floor of life gives way that we thought was holding us secure, that's when it's time for the button. The Bible says salvation is found in no one else. There's no other name under heaven given to men by which we must be saved except one name, the name of Jesus Christ. So do you need help? Then press the buttons. 1-888-NEED-HIM. That's 1-888-NEED-HIM.

leave the heavy behind. There's a peace waiting that you've struggled to find. You don't need to polish the rough on your edges, or hide in the brush or the thick tall hedges. Stop trying to fix what you think is a mess before you walk in and finally confess. The door isn't locked and the gate is ajar. The Savior is calling, come as you are. We don't wait for the rain to decide to get wet, and we don't wait for healing to settle the debt. You don't come to the water because you're clean. 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

0: There's no condemnation, no debt left to pay. 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No finger is pointing, no gavel will fall. He answered and cleansed the guilty plea call. You're tucked in his shadow, you're safe in his hand, the most cherished soul in all of the land. So shake off the dust and the old heavy chains, for only joy and promise remains. The porch light is beaming, the table is set, a homecoming party you'll never forget. The journey is over, the wandering ends, in the arms of the King, the truest of friends. Don't wait for a change or a shift in a star. He loves you right now, so come as you are. This has been Matthew's Manifesto. Come, let's worship.
1: Boy, it amazes me how much dust collects up here in just 1 year.
2: Yeah, I guess I always seem to miss the attic when I clean. Now, where did we put those ornaments? Hey, honey, look what I found.
3: What is it?
2: It's the box where I put our picture albums. You were so thin when we were first married.
1: Yeah, well, I guess I have gained a little, haven't I?
2: Well, yeah. But that just means there's more of you for me to love. Oh, those were sure hard days.
1: You know, I have to admit, there were a few times when I thought I might lose you.
2: I'll never forget what you whispered to me while I was in the hospital. You said, no matter what happens, I meant what I said on our wedding day. I'll be by your side until God takes us home.
1: You know, aside from salvation, you're the greatest gift God's ever given me.
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1: Today, we're talking about pure pain in the Genesis Factor. Despite modern medical advancements, pain management remains a difficult problem today. Man has used various forms of aspirin to manage pain for thousands of years. While more potent drugs can be used today, our primary approach to pain has changed very little over the millennia. Recent advancements now promise to show us how to deal directly with many forms of pain. Let's say that you accidentally get a paper cut. The pain produced by a paper cut is always way out of proportion to the actual injury. Medical researchers tell us that the injured tissue creates a chemical called bradykinin. Bradykinin is the most potent pain-producing substance known to man. Bradykinin has a greater purpose than simply making your paper cut miserable. Bradykinin sets off a complex chain of chemical reactions that are important in healing your wound. In the process, bradykinin also links the nerve cells,

causing them to send pain messages to your brain. Scientists have begun to develop bradykinin blockers. These chemicals are designed to bind to the nerve cells in place of the bradykinin, preventing bradykinin from sending pain messages. As a result, pain is blocked at the source. Pain is a reality in our world because of sin. It not only warns us of injury, but it reminds us of the ultimate consequences of sin. But thanks be to God who sent His Son, Jesus Christ, to bear the pain of our disobedience on the cross, so that we might have the forgiveness of sins. For CreationMoments.com and the Genesis Factor, I'm Darren Marlar.

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1: Well, get ready, you guys. We're going to do a deep dive into the Word of God. All about pruning and bearing much fruit for the Lord. Anchoring your life.

Well, the main thing to remember is that the Lord loves us. Everything we go through, when you surrender your life to Him, He's got His hand out and at work in you. I tell you what, and I'm going to kind of look here into John 15 about the vine and the branches and what Jesus had to say for us. This is a Bible study day, I guess, and going to talk about you and I. When you give your life to Christ, you are like a branch that now is grafted into the vine of Christ. And the Heavenly Father, He's the farmer, He's the vine dresser. Okay, let me read from John 15. Jesus says this, "I am the true vine." That kind of tells me there's some other vines you could get attached to that you ought not to be attached to. "I am the true vine, and my Father is the vine dresser. Every branch of mine that bears no fruit, He takes it away. Every branch that does not bear fruit, He prunes, that it might bear more fruit. You are already made clean by the word that I've spoken to you. Abide in me, and me in you. And as a branch cannot bear fruit by itself unless it abides in the vine, neither can you unless you abide in me. I am the vine, you are the branches. He who abides in me, and I in him, he it is that bears much fruit. For apart from me, you can do nothing. And if a man does not abide in me, he's cast forth as a branch and withers, and the branches are gathered and thrown in the fire and burned. But if you abide in me, my words abide in you, you can ask whatever you will, it shall be done for you. By this, my Father is glorified, that you'll bear much fruit and prove to be my disciples. And as the Father's loved me, so I love you. Abide in my love." "And if you keep my commandments, you'll abide in my love, as I've kept my Father's commandments and abide in his love." Interesting, abiding he makes into abiding in his love. Abiding in the vine is abiding in his love. It's walking in his love. It's keeping his commandments. So there it is. He's outlining your relationship and my relationship to him, to God. We're using this figure of he is the vine and we are the branches. Every branch that of mine, he says, that bears no fruit, he takes away. I think that's interesting because I've always thought about it. I'm a single branch, and I wonder if I'm a multi-branch. You know, any branch that's attached to a vine has all kinds of branches on the branch, right? And they don't all bear fruit. I know when I've been looking at tomato vines, for example, and all the shoots that will come out in the crook where there's a branch coming out and there's a kind of a shoot in the crook of the branch. It

you've got like any branch attached to a vine, you branch out into all kinds of ways, right? You're multi-branch. You're a branch with multiple branches. All the different things that go on in your life, all the different areas of life, all the different interests, all the different relationships, all the different failures and foibles and successes, all the different relationships in life, the things you think, the things you do, the things you believe, the place your mind go, everything is all a branch on you, the branch that is in Christ now. And what his intention is to have you bear fruit by abiding in him, his love flowing into you, you flowing into him, and you obeying him, and the Father comes along and cuts off any branch that bears no fruit. Now, you've probably got branches in your life bearing no fruit. I guess I do too. You know, we all have some branches that don't bear fruit. Cut them off. And, you know, I'll go to my fig tree or some of the, my apple tree and stuff. I do a major pruning on the apple tree every fall. We got this huge, really ancient apple tree in my yard now. And it's been through it, man. It got blown down in a major storm 20 years ago stuff. And we put a come along on it and winched it back up sort of at an angle. It leans at about a 20 degree, 30 degree angle now. And I put 4x4s in to hold it up. And everything then grew out, you know, vertical. So the tree leans over, but all the branches go up vertical. Interesting. Huh? They'd seek the light out. But at the top of that tree, suckers come out. Man, what a pile of suckers on that thing. It's just like a forest up there. And I take the huge head trimmer, I climb up a ladder and get in there and just mow it down every fall. And what a mess. And sometimes I have to take off big branches and stuff. But most of the time I mow it down. And this year, last year didn't seem to have much in the way of apples on it. This year it's loaded again. It's loaded. Remember back though, when that tree fell and we propped it back up and did everything, I did a major, like the roots had uprooted a bit and half of it. So I did quite a major prune. I didn't want it to be weighted so far on the other side, like pulling it down. And the following year, it produced fruit like I have never seen. I am not kidding you. Apples on there, some of them were the size of grapefruits. Huge things. And literally, listen to me, apples growing out of the trunk of the apple tree. You see, fruitfulness and pruning go together. They really do. And so I've got to do something major with my fig tree. It's loaded this year. Finally, it's loaded. Normally, we get maybe 20 off or something. There's hundreds of them on there now. Thank you, Lord. So your life and mine, when you became a Christian, his life came into you. That's being born again. His spirit life in you. The vine life came into the branches. But what comes along with it is you'll bear fruit. You'll have branches in your life that don't bear fruit. And then the Father comes along and he cuts it off somehow. It says in Hebrews 12, you know, about discipline. The discipline seems unpleasant at the time, painful. But later on, it produces a harvest of righteousness and peace that are trained by it. Wow. And so, you know, these things come. Consider it pure joy, James said. My brothers and sisters, whenever you face various trials, because, and it says trials of many kinds, because, you know, this testing of your faith produces perseverance. And you're supposed to let that have its full effect. Revelation 3:19 says, those that I love, I rebuke and discipline. Because the Lord loves us, he starts to work in our life to purify and prune us. That's what the word pruning here means, to cleanse. He cleanses away things that are unnecessary, radical. Some branches, you know, grow sideways. They don't grow properly. They're interfering with the tree or the vine. They get in the

way of the tree. Always I'm pruning branches out of my tree, my apple tree or my whatever, fig tree, that are going crossways or getting up in the middle or messing things up. They might even bear fruit, but I'll prune them away. Think about that. If you got some area of your life where it feels like God has pruned you and you wonder why? You wonder why? Why has he done that? It could be it was growing sideways, even though it would bear fruit. It's cross purpose for God's purpose in your life. And you start to say, oh God, what's going on? Ask the Lord for revelation and understanding about these things, because the Lord will help you understand a bit about what he's doing. But the word says here, Jesus said, if you abide in me and my word abides in you, and my love abides in you, his life abides in us. Abide means to live in, basically. You're going to experience that pruning of the Father at work. Boy, oh boy, have we ever experienced that through our life as believers, Karen and I, you know. We headed on into our life and marriage and ministry and had trouble. Karen had trouble trying to get pregnant. We were just, it wasn't happening, wasn't happening, wasn't happening. Finally, it thought she was pregnant and it wasn't pregnancy at all. It was a molar pregnancy and had to go through that. And finally, my daughter Katie is born. Ray, we go through, I'm a minister in Nova Scotia. Life is good. And then Megan, my daughter, is born, and life is terrible. It's just hell on earth walking that out. You go, why? Well, my heart and our goal in ministry, we probably would have gone off as missionaries overseas. Our heart was to really go. And the heart for revival and all that awakened at that time. And yet, God always worked his purpose in those difficulties we went through. Interesting for us, my daughter Megan, who's now 41, 40, add up the years, 42, I guess it is. She has had have numerous trials her life, numerous trials in our life, scrapes with death, very difficult times, and miracles. Many miracles. How can it be that the trials are mixed with miracles? What on earth could that be? And I'll tell you one thing that I've learned all the way through this is that oftentimes when God is pruning things, he doesn't explain things. When you're going through a warfare of some kind, spiritual warfare, you'll get discernment of spirits, you'll get understanding. If you seek the Lord, you'll have understanding. If you're in a time where you're supposed to plow ahead and break through and, you know, you're plowing new ground and God's opening things up for you and you're going to go forward, he'll reveal things. Like that's had happened with us. Every place that we went in ministry and where we moved our family, first to Nova Scotia, then to Bermuda, then to Campbell River. God went right straight ahead of us. He opened the doors ahead of us. He gave miraculous provision ahead of us. Every step of the way, we've seen God's hand of provision. But the times of pruning seem to come without explanation. And you just had to hang in there. And of course, a branch gets cut off. There's a spot that has to heal. Right? Though Peter, the apostle, said in 1 Peter 1, though for a little while you might have to suffer grief and various kind of trials, but these come and prove the genuineness of your faith. If a trial in your life is proving out the genuineness of your faith, there's fruit coming out of it. It comes out greater worth than gold that perishes even though it's refined by fire and results in praise and glory and honor when Christ is revealed. Peter explains our trial and suffering is like a pruning process, serves to prove the genuineness of our faith. Refines us, prepares us for the glory of his Son. The discipline of God is still an operation of love from the Heavenly Father. It's interesting. I've talked to people who are professional arborists. You know, boy, I need them on my fruit trees. I tell you, there's kind of almighty tangled wrecks, some of them. I'm not very good at it. I try. But

these arborists, you know, they kind of look at a tree and in their mind they can see what the tree is supposed to look like and what it will look like when they're finished with it and it grows for another few years and prune and grow and prune. They can see the tree in their vision of the future. That's what God's like with you. He has something in mind for your life right now that he would like to accomplish through the pruning. The difficulty and trial you're going through. He has something in mind with you right now. And he wants you to abide in Christ and the Christ life of Christ and the love of Christ to abide in you. But maybe there's these branches that are growing cross purpose, you know. They're not growing where they're supposed to be. They're going up into the middle and should be going out. Or they're clustering or too close or scraping, right? Or maybe you got these branches which are really suckers. Like I get in the apple tree every year and the plum tree. I do the same thing with my plum tree. Saw all these suckers, hundreds of suckers off every year. Well, they could become a bigger tree, I guess, and grow up, but you wouldn't let them all go. Just select ones. You might be feeling like you're shooting off in every direction and trying to figure out life and where are we going and what are we doing? Got all these ideas. And then some of them are cross purposes. Some of them are suckers. And some of the branches, I'm looking at my fig tree, loaded down this year. But boy, are they getting long and spindly. They're going to be right out of control. They're almost to the height of my roof. I got to bring them down. They've grown like 6 feet in the last year. So, what's God doing with you? I feel like what he's saying for some of you is, abide in me, and you'll understand my purpose for you. For some of you, this trial, he's saying, my trial, your trial, is my pruning. Don't get mad. Don't get sad. Rejoice, as Paul said. And abide in me. Later it will yield the peaceful fruit of righteousness. And the Lord says, for some of you, keep your eyes on me. You might add your eyes on places where that sucker was growing to or that branch was heading off to. No. He says, come back, come back, come back to me. Come back and zero in on me. That plan you made, that's just a sucker. I really wasn't in it. You asked me in it. You prayed for me to be in it, but I wasn't in it. Those directions you headed, those foundations you built, I let them be there for a time, but now there's time for them to go. The idea is I want you to bear more fruit. And I was going to tell you, you know, even coming to from Nova Scotia to Bermuda, and then Bermuda was so fruitful, so beautiful, so wonderful place. Congregation loved us. Having a revival in one of the churches, and he tells us to come to Gamble River. I did not want to come. It was painful. And it was painful for years after getting here. Because when we got here, we went through a church hell for a few years. But it got down to things in my heart that needed to go. It revealed things in my heart about an idolatry I had of my ministry, my home, and my wife. I had images in my heart I served instead of God. They had to go. He showed me that. See, pruning. And right in the heels of that, we have the breakout and revival happened at the Foursquare Church. I think it all fits together. And we went through more again, the cycles and cycles of it. We're in another one now, guys. The church is in another one right now. You may be in another.

0: 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Knowing this, where will you find peace in the middle of the storm?
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8: Traditionally, the Southern Delta region of Vietnam has been one of the hardest areas to penetrate with the gospel. But now God is breaking through with many accepting Christ. When local police heard that 61 new believers were to be baptized, they warned the pastor that all would be arrested, beaten, and fined. Word spread that the baptism was still on, but they would have to be creative. While police searched for them, half hid in a believer's house, and the other 31 crouched in the river grasses. After the police left, frustrated because they couldn't find anyone to arrest, all 61 got into a boat and headed to a secluded part of the river. Under the moonlight, they were joyously baptized and returned safely home.
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1: From Galatians 6:9. 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

0: out today says that the number of gang members have increased 65% in the past year.
1: Violence erupted once again today in Northern Ireland with the bombing of a
2: 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In other news, the Drug Enforcement Agency seized 20 kilos of pure cocaine
0: after being arrested. To help get food.
3: Where is the hope? Where is the hope? Where is the hope? I meet millions who tell me that they feel demoralized by the decay around us. Where is the hope? Where is the hope? Where is the hope that each of us have is not in who governs us or what laws are passed or what great things we do as a nation. Our hope is in the power of God working through the hearts of people. And that's where our hope is in this country. That's where our hope is.

In 1901, some wildcatters, as they were known, were drilling around the East Texas town of Beaumont for oil. It was difficult to get financing to dig wells. The whole operation almost went bankrupt. Then they hit oil. In fact, they drilled into the biggest single oil reserve in history, known as Spindletop. You know, when it comes to prayer, Jesus said to pray with persistence. Because, like Spindletop, when you feel like quitting, you never know when the answers to your prayers will come exploding out of the earth. A message from 88.7 Spirit FM.

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2: When you look in the mirror, what do you see? You see a lovely reflection or a handsome face? Something unattractive? What do you see? We want to give those that behold us what my friend calls an aesthetic blessing. But what about the beauty of holiness? Are others blessed by the beauty that flows through us from Christ? The distinguished Bible scholar in the 19th century, J.B. Lightfoot, was described by one of his devoted students as a, quote, startlingly ugly, stout little man with a grotesque figure and squint. But the same student also said that Lightfoot was the best man I've ever encountered. And I say this deliberately after experience of many years. And in a day or two, his face appeared to be the most beautiful, lovable thing imaginable. Isn't that amazing? So in just the natural sense, the guy was ugly, but in knowing him, it was just amazing, shining the glory of God. When the martyr Stephen was brought before the Jewish council for interrogation, it says in Acts 6 that they were not able to resist the wisdom and the Holy Spirit by which he spoke. As he was being accused, they saw his face shine like an angel. By God's transforming grace, we too can have a daily beauty in our lives. As we walk prayerfully in the Spirit, our faces increasingly reflect the beauty of Jesus. And that is from Vernon Grounds.

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1: from 1 Chronicles 16:8. 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
1: Well, good day to you, everybody. It's Terry Somerville, and I want to give you what should prove to be a great formula for success in your life. And it has to do with getting control of your thoughts so that your heart comes in line with God's purpose, so that out of your mouth comes things that are right and true, so that your life flows in the right direction. Did you catch all that? There's a process there that which is clearly biblical, and it starts with the fact that our mind can be set on certain things now that we're Christians, and that begins to shape what's arising in our heart, which shapes what's arising in our mouth, and what we say sets the direction of our life like a rudder. And that's really a brief summary, and I've got to ask the question, how are you doing? How are you doing today? Are you finding that you're down and depressed and discouraged and up and down and all over the place? Or are you doing well most of the time? Is life's direction kind of unsettling? You don't know what's going on? Or, is it pretty good? Well, personally speaking, I often have battled with my heart and mind going in directions that I said, this isn't right. I don't want it to go there. And I've rejoiced because the Father in heaven has given us the power to get hold of what we're thinking and set it in the direction that is right. Did you know we can do that? Because once you're born again, you see, the power of sin to rule and control you has been completely eliminated and destroyed. And Paul says in 2 Corinthians 10, verse 5, that we can take every thought captive and make it obey Christ. We can take our thoughts captive. If you're a person that's suffering with thoughts that are going here and there and everywhere, if you're a person that is suffering with thoughts, maybe you feel condemnation all the time, discouragement all the time. Maybe you're feeling inside, oh, I'm a failure, and you're putting yourself down all the time. Do you know what that'll produce out of your life? Is that'll set your heart to conform to those thoughts, and then out of your heart, you'll be saying things which are not good for your life. And yet Paul says in 2 Corinthians 10:5, you can take those thoughts captive and change them. Well, let's just look at this subject, first of all, about the tongue for a few minutes. Your life really is directed by your tongue. Now, you might know that in a natural sense, because what you say in situations and what you say to people and what you say at your work and your attitude, of course, is going to influence everything that happens around you. But it's so much more than that. What you're saying actually influences the direction of your life all the time. It's like life and death is in the power of the tongue. That's what the Bible says, Proverbs 18, verse 21. God has created it not only so that in the natural sense, what you're saying and doing affects how you're doing and how you're going and how life will be for you, but there's supernatural sense that life and death itself is in the power of your tongue. Proverbs 18, verse 21. Interesting chapter for you to follow up. Let's just have a quick peek over here at Proverbs 18. I'm going to flip to it right now. Verse 21, and something that we need to know, it says, words satisfy the soul as food satisfies the stomach. The right words on a person's lips bring satisfaction.

words, it's like it sets everything that happens. You can be a person that's battling, maybe you're battling with depression and discouragement, and you can't get moving. What is your speech like? How do you talk from day to day? If you're always saying that, then you're helping to set direction for what's going on inside. And the Bible says that out of the abundance of your heart, the mouth speaks. That's what Jesus said in Luke 6, verse 45. Out of the abundance of your heart, your mouth speaks. The reason you're saying those negative things is because, of course, that's what's going on inside you. You can be so discouraged about a situation that you speak it and talk about it all the time, and it sets everything in your heart. Now, the book of James talks about this. James the Apostle, back here in the New Testament, talks about the words of your mouth, meditations of your heart. This is interesting. Let's get a hold of it today, everybody. Your words set direction in your life. And if we can get a hold of our words, if I could only speak positively, if I could only praise God, if I could only be up, if I could only have faith-filled words all the time, I tell you what, things in my life would be better and better and better and better. I've learned this, and I'm still learning this, and I'm still applying this to my life, and I see results every time I do. In the book of James, chapter 3, he says that we all make many mistakes, but those who can control their tongue can also control themselves in every way. Ooh, that's a key. The tongue is a key to this thing, isn't it? It says we can make a large horse go around and go wherever we want by means of a small bit in its mouth. We can take a tiny rudder and turn a huge ship wherever the captain wants it to go, even though the winds are very strong or the motor's very strong. So it is with the tongue. It's a small thing, but it can do enormous damage. A tiny spark sets a whole forest on fire. And the tongue is like a flame of fire full of wickedness. It can ruin your whole life. It can turn the entire course of your life into a blazing flame of destruction. No one, it says, can tame the tongue. People can tame all kinds of animals, birds, and reptiles. No one can tame the tongue. It's an uncontrollable evil. Well, I've got news for you. And now that you're a Christian, you can get a hold of this because you are no longer dominated and ruled by sin. Sin has lost its power to control you if you'll do some things that are important. Your tongue affects your life. Your tongue and what you're saying about yourself and your others and your situation affects your life. When you're going to speak out faith-filled words, words that say, thank you, Lord. Remember how many things come from thanking God? And we just read in another time in the program this morning here, God wants us to be praising him and thanking him in every situation. God wants us to be calling on him for help. He wants to glorify himself by answering our needs and answering our call. But your words have to be faith-filled, calling on him in the first place. And you can do that. You can do that. Do you want to get a hold of your tongue today? Have you been down and down and down and down and down and getting negative? Or are you going to speak what is positive? Wow. Proverbs 23, verse 7 says this. It says that as a man thinks in his heart, so is he. You see, the situation with your tongue starts in your heart. Jesus agreed with that in Luke 6, 45. He said, out of the abundance of the heart, the mouth is speaking. So what comes out of your mouth? You see, you can try to force yourself to get hold of your speech and put your hand in your mouth. Oh, I shouldn't have said that. Oh, I'm sorry. And you're apologizing, or you're trying to turn around, back and forth and up and down. But it starts earlier than that. That, you know, if you're just trying to deal with at the level where you talked, it's like you're driving down the street and you ignored the road closed sign. You drove into a pothole and broke your car. That's what happens when we're speaking wrong. What God is saying to do is when you see the signs, stop the car and go the other way. When you see the signs in your heart and your thinking, stop going down that road and you won't hit the pothole of your speech and you'll be able to turn your car in a new direction. Your life can take a new turn. You can speak those faith-filled words and see things come from God. Matthew 12, 37, Jesus said this, by your words you're going to be justified, or by your words you're going to be condemned. And of course we know that's how we even receive Christ
We confess him as Lord. That's how you

0: get saved or you get damned. You know what? That's what that's all about. So how can we control it? What do? We come back ahead of the situation of our heart to the issue of our thoughts. You may have had bad memories, bad situations. You may be a person who has a self-image imprinted on your life by experience of failures and loss and rejection and fear. And God, now that you are a Christian, is saying, no, I designed to make you a success. You have to be conformed to that success, conformed to the Word of God, conformed to the new life. You know, I was thinking about Israel. When Moses led them out of Egypt and out of prison to that Pharaoh in slavery, they started seeing all these incredible miracles, miracles of deliverance, miracles of the water, miracles of the quail, miracles of the manna and the bread, miracles of enemies being defeated, miracles in the desert, the pillar of cloud to keep them warm in the cold nights in the desert, and the period of the pillars of fire keeping them warm in the desert at night, pillar of cloud keeping them in shade in the day, all miracles of God. But the Israelites could not get Egypt out of their heart. They complained and grumbled against God against about every little thing. They did not act in faith. And they finally, because of their speech, setting the direction, lost what God intended, and he waited till the next generation before he'd take them into that promised land. Let's not be like that. We can be inheriting that deliverance and becoming a Christian, but keep on complaining and not deal with conforming to this new life that Christ is giving us. Conform your life to Christ. Now, how do we do that? First of all, I said earlier, the Bible's so clear that the power of sin no longer rules you. The opportunity's there. The ideas are there. The thoughts are there. Satan goes around sowing his ideas. The world is full of ideas of sin and loss and failures and self-pity and selfishness. And you can keep on being conformed to the world. But the Apostle Paul said, do not be conformed to the world. Don't let the world push you into its mold, but be transformed by the renewing of your mind. Then, he says, you'll prove what is the will of God. You'll see it happen. What is good, what is acceptable, what is perfect, the will of God. That's what Paul said. You're going to do it by becoming conformed, transformed, not conformed to the world, transformed in the renewing of your mind. Well, how can we renew our mind? He says in 2 Corinthians 10, verse 5, and I won't read that again, just to say this, taking every thought captive. When you got a negative thought coming up, oh, here we go again, this is a stupid thing happening to me, oh, look what happens every time, and that you can feel the complaint starting to form in your mind, and it's going to come bubbling up in your heart, and pretty soon you're going to say it. At that point, you've seen the detour sign. Take a detour. Take your thought captive. Say, no, I'm not going there. I'm taking a thought captive. I'm not going there. And thank God instead. Lord, you're my answer. He says in Colossians 3, verse 2, so now you should set your mind on things above. Here it is. Let heaven fill your thoughts. Don't think about things on earth only. Because you've died with Christ in your life, your real life, he says, is hidden with God. So put away those earthly ideas and things, and set your mind on the things above, on the brand new nature. You check it out, Colossians chapter 3. Read it right through. It's awesome. And then Philippians gives us a nice little outline of how we can set our mind. And here, this is so important. Do this. Do this. Philippians 4, verse 8. Do this. Listen. Be always full of the joy of the Lord. Again, I say rejoice. Don't worry about anything, he says. Pray about everything. Tell God what you need and thank him. And if you do this, you'll experience God's peace. Well, you know what? When you're worried, take a hold of that thought and say, no, I'm not going there today. And thank God that he's your God and he loves you and he has an answer for you, and ask him for what you need. And he says the peace of Christ will guard your heart and mind. He'll start to put a wall, a protection around your life and around your heart. Your heart will begin to change. And then he says this, fix your thoughts on what is true and honorable and right, and think about things that are pure and lovely and admirable. Not that miserable, horrible person, or that bad situations, or that you're such a failure, and that you're so unhappy, and why are you in this situation, and oh, woe is me, and you're going negative on yourself, and negative on people, and yah, blah, blah, blah, yuck, yuck, yuck, and down you go until it starts coming out of your heart and out of your mouth, and pretty soon it's like the rudder, you've set your ship to crash on the rocks. Uh-uh. Take that thought captive right now. When you start to see that thing come up, like the detour sign, turn down the other road. Set your mind on what is pure and lovely, as Paul said. Philippians 4, verse 8. Think about these things that are excellent and worthy of praise. And listen to what he says. Keep on putting into practice what you saw and heard from me, and the God of peace will be with you. You can get a hold of your thoughts. Your thoughts will get a hold of your heart. Your heart will get a hold of what you say, and it will set your life in a great direction. There you go. Formula today for fantastic success in Jesus' name.
1: Ah, the great outdoors. 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Well, maybe not. Following are actual comments left on the U.S. Forest Service comment cards by campers visiting the forest.
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1: I sat beside Mrs. Gorbachev one time at a dinner at the White House, and I went to the Russian ambassador to the United States, and I said, what should I talk to her about? He said, talk to her about philosophy and religion. That's what she's really interested in. And I found that to be true that evening. And she said, among other things, that she was an atheist, but she said, I know there's something out there beyond us. A few weeks ago, she went out into that eternity, and I mourned with her husband because I knew them a little bit and loved them both. And now she knows.
0: Someday we'll all face eternity. To know Jesus is to have eternal life in heaven. To ignore him or reject him means you'll face hell. We'll help you get to know Jesus when you call 888-NEED-HIM. That's 888-NEED-HIM.

0: Greetings, it's Living Waters, a.k.a. DJ Patrick. Coming at you from the island of Malta. Look up on the
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Have you taken time to pray and thank our Lord Jesus Christ for dying on the cross? When we take him as the Savior and King, his Spirit fills us, our new lives begin. Thank you, Jesus, you're my God, you're my King. 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

a savior's coming back. 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He offers love and grace, forgiveness of our sins. Confess he is Messiah, let your healing begin. You'll feel the Holy Spirit living within. 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You'll feel the Holy Spirit live.

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1: From Psalm 121, verses 2 through 4. My help comes from the Lord, the maker of heaven and earth. He will not let your foot slip. He who watches over you will not slumber. Indeed, he who watches over Israel will neither slumber nor sleep. 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

0: In a fast-paced digital world, where we are constantly being bombarded with everything new and different, people are finding that the best things in life have been with us for a long time. These are the time-tested words of history's legendary Christian leaders.
1: Andrew Murray said, "The words of Jesus are, 'Ask and it will be given you. Seek and you will find. Knock and it shall be opened to you. For everyone who asks receives, and he who seeks finds. And to him that knocks, it shall be opened.' According to this teaching of the Master, it is as if he would tell us that we are not to rest without an answer. It was in his answer to prayer that the saints of old learned to know God as the living one and were stirred to praise and love. Our teacher waits to imprint this upon our minds. Prayer and its answer, the child asking and the father giving, belong to each other. He will do it if we hold fast the word he gives us today. Ask and you shall receive."
2: The words of legendary leader Andrew Murray.

Picture this. You're driving along in the car with the kids in the backseat playing quietly. All is well. The birds are singing, traffic is light, and the other drivers are being considerate. Then you begin to scan the radio dial, and you hear one of your favorite secular songs. You hit the last note perfectly as the song ends. Then, out of the blue, you hear the announcer say something so ghastly and horrific. You violently smack the off button, but it's too late. It's bad enough that you heard it, but what's even worse, your kids heard it. And though they struggle to remember to clean their rooms every day, they will undoubtedly be able to repeat what they heard on the radio word for word. To your parents, who never trusted your parenting methods anyway, and they take the opportunity to sit you down and share their techniques. If this scenario sounds like something you desperately want to avoid, rest assured, our music and messages are safe for the little ears to hear and for little voices to repeat. So you won't have to have any of those awkward conversations such as, Mommy, what does that mean? And then you have to say, don't ever say that again, ever. Worry-free.

0: 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I'm Al Torres for Far East Broadcasting Canada, bringing Christ to the world by radio for over 70 years now. 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
1: 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He realized that Jesus is God from all that he heard from the radio. Receiving Jesus as Savior was the only choice for him. Now 6 years have passed, and that decision is proving right and true. 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
2: I come from a very poor family. 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At 19 years of age, while painting a building, my foot slipped and I fell. 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Radio has always been my intimate friend. 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I started listening to FEBA India program and understand that Jesus is the true God. 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I paint, write signboards, and make banners. 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

0: Yevarechecha Adonai v'yishmerecha. 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
1: 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The Lord make his face shine upon you and be gracious to you. 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
1: from Philippians 4:6. 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

Hey, Bible readers, I'm Tara Lee Cobble, and I'm your host for The God Shot on 88.7 Spirit FM. Surely goodness and mercy shall follow me all the days of my life, and I shall dwell in the house of the Lord forever. Psalm 23, verse 6. As God's kids, our lives are secure. It may be green pastures one day and the valley of the shadow of death the next, but all the days of your life are marked by His presence and guided by His plan. You can't undo His goodness, and you can't outsin His grace, and you will never, ever, ever see His wrath. All His wrath for your sin and mine was poured out on Christ on the cross. By taking our punishment and paying our sin debt, God the Son made a way for us to have a relationship with God the Father. We live with Him now and forever, and that's the best news I can imagine, because He's where the joy is. To hear The God Shot again or to share it with friends, go to spiritfm.ca and click the God Shot link.

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2: There's an age-old military strategy that warns about trying to fight a war in more than one front. The best illustration of this was in World War II. The Nazis were rapidly taking over Europe. Then they decided to go east and also invade Russia. Most experts believe that if they'd not tried to fight that battle, they would have likely held a permanent foothold on Europe. We too can find ourselves exhausted, worn out, and burned out by fighting too many battles at the same time. For example, if you already have kids, a job, activities at church, a few friends, and exercise routine, your plate is likely full enough already. Maybe it's not the best time to try to launch into other social activities or sign up to host a weekly fellowship at your church. Yes, even some good things may lead your life into that tipping point that produces exhaustion and burnout. You have to have some rest, some downtime, and some margin built into your life, or you'll suffer the negative impact of fighting battles on too many fronts.
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On today's Creation Moments Minute, see how Charles Darwin's ignorance of geology influenced his theory of evolution. As Darwin sailed on the Beagle, he read Charles Lyell's book, Principles of Geology. That book theorized that the Earth's geology was the result of the slow processes we see today working over millions of years. While in Argentina, Darwin wondered how the small and lazy Santa Cruz River could have carved the 300-foot deep valley. He figured that Lyell's idea of long ages solved the problem. Today, however, we know that melting glaciers formed a huge lake behind a natural dam. When that dam broke, the rushing lake water quickly cut a spillway that became the valley through which the Santa Cruz River gently flows today. Unfortunately, Darwin used those same long ages from Charles Lyell to explain plant and animal diversity. For CreationMomentsMinute.com, I'm Darren Marlar.

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This has been Matthew's Manifesto. 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

I will never forget the day in January 1949 when my dad said to me, "Son, we're in trouble. Chiang Kai-shek has abandoned the city and we're at the mercy of the Red Army." And in they came. So I was 2 years under the Reign of Terror at the beginning of the Chinese Revolution. Thank God that you had these two great revolutions in the 20th century, 1917 and 1949, and the English-speaking people had stood firmly, the West as a whole, against autocracy. And I think that's important today because you can see the rise of looming autocracy, China, Russia, North Korea, and this time, though, the West in considerable confusion and uncertainty. But the French Revolution was like a gigantic volcanic explosion in European history, and the lava flow has flowed out ever since. The first was in the 19th century, revolutionary nationalism, the least important in some ways. The second is the well-known one, revolutionary socialism, or in one word, communism, which broke out in the 20th century, but of course

0: by the Frankfurt School in the 30s, 40s, 50s, and became very, very important in America, breaking into the new left through the leadership of Herbert Marcuse at the University of San Diego. And the key year in the 60s was 1968, which intriguingly was the first year I visited America as a young man. 100 American cities were ablaze. Martin Luther King had been assassinated, Senator Robert Kennedy assassinated, and you had the so-called Chicago police riots at the Democratic Convention. But here's the point. The radicals, after all this 50 years of the growth of the Frankfurt School, they knew they would not win in the streets. So they called for a long march through the institutions, the word picked up by a Red Brigade leader in Germany. In other words, slowly, incrementally, win the colleges and universities, win the press and the media, win the world of culture industry, Hollywood and entertainment, and then sweep round and win the whole, like the Long March in China, Mao's 6,000 march around from the southeast to the north. And of course, as we look back 50 years later, they've done it. If people think every great civilization has an inspiration or a dynamic, something through which it rises. So a culture is simply a way of life lived in common. But a civilization is more than that. It's a culture that rises high enough, that spreads far enough, and of course lasts long enough. And of course, if you think most of the previous civilizations have gone, they're in ruins, or museums, or history books. Why? They reach a civilizational moment when they lose touch with the inspiration that made them what they were. And at that moment, there's only three broad options. You can have a renewal of the original inspiration, or you can have a genuine solid replacement of the original inspiration, or in the absence of both of those, decline. So the West today is in a moment of civilizational crisis. It lacks the inspiration, the dynamism that made it the civilization it's been.
1: And that was Oz Guinness.

Jesus Christ made many promises that were encouraging, but one at first does not seem encouraging at all. He said, "In this world, you will have trouble." We imagine that somehow sorrow, sadness, tragedy, and even death will somehow pass us by. But we live in a fallen world, an unpredictable world. Our lives are fragile. But here is the good news found in the rest of the verse. Jesus said, "In this world, you will have trouble, but take heart. I have overcome the world." Don't let the fear of trouble engulf your life. Turn to God in prayer. There is a power, a peace, and a mysterious strength that is provided by Jesus Christ when we face the troubles of this world. God does deliver us from trouble, but often the floodwaters of trouble do not disappear. Instead, deliverance comes in a spiritual power to ride through the trouble, over the trouble, or to see our troubles from an eternal perspective. You can take heart. Jesus has overcome this world of trouble.

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I want to talk to you for a minute here about a theme I'm pursuing today. When you've done everything, keeping your eyes on the Lord and standing and praising God. Now that's a good thing indeed. Sometimes it's the only thing. Because faith says thank you, faith says praise you, Lord. Faith says I believe it. And there are times when we have been so harried, so pushed, so hard, and done everything that we know, and just are standing and saying, God, what are you going to do now? And what we are to do now is to be worshiping and praising God. Jehoshaphat, the king of Judah, was in such a fix. Man, he was in a pickle. The whole nations around him, three of them grouped together to come and destroy them. That's found in 2 Chronicles 20. And the Moabites, the Ammonites, and some of the Munites came against Jehoshaphat to fight in battle. And it says here he was afraid and set his face to seek the Lord. Good idea number one. And here's where people miss it, Christians even miss it. When problems come, do they set their face to seek the Lord? You know what that means. You set your face. That's the direction you're heading. Or do you set your face to figure out some other answer? Well, if you do number one, then

gathered all the people and assembled before the Lord at the house of God and began to praise and worship and call on him who rules over all the nations. That's what he said. You rule over the kingdom and nations. Oh, when we're praying for Canada, we ought to think about that. God, you rule over the kingdoms and nations. Look what's going on in our country. Look what they're doing. Look at the filth they're dumping on us. Look at the laws they're passing. Anyway, as they call on the Lord here in the midst of this army coming against them, which they could never match, three nations, probably a million men, they began to recall the promises of God. They recalled the promise that said if they would cry out to the Lord, if they walked with him, and they did, Jehoshaphat did, and was righteous, kept the law, put out the idolatry, put out the immorality, put all that other junk out, and kept God's ways. The promise was if they called on him from that place, God would hear, God would answer, God would save them. And they said, oh, Lord, we're powerless against this great horde that's coming against us. We don't know what to do, but our eyes are on you. There you go. Good idea number two. You're doing everything you know to do. You start recalling the promises of God. You follow them. You meet the conditions of them. And being right and holy with God is one of the conditions. And then you get your eyes on him. You've done all, and you take your stand, your eyes are on him. Well, they were in a pickle. They're in a mess. And then what happens next? One of the guys in the crowd begins to prophesy. Don't be afraid. Don't be dismayed at the great horde, because the battle's the Lord's. It's not yours. What a word we need. When we have done all, when we know we've walked right with God, when we've kept his ways, when there's no conviction of sin involved here, there's nothing left to accept, we've done all the conditions God says that we can meet, then we fix our eyes on the Lord and we wait for his word, and we got to know that the Lord is the one who will fight the battles. Oh, yeah. You know, we have an enemy. You want to believe all this craziness that's going on in our country? It's because we have a spiritual enemy. It's because people are listening to him. They don't know it's him, but they're listening. They're following. They're doing what he suggests. And that's why we humble ourselves and pray and we repent for the sins of our nation. And that's why in our humbling and praying, we finally get to the place where we say, God, our eyes are on you. You've got to take hand, your action. So this prophet says you don't need to fight, just stand firm, hold your position, and see the salvation of the Lord come. Don't be afraid, don't be dismayed. Oh, there's that word again. Good idea number four. You've done it all. Stand firm, watch the Lord, hold your position. And they begin to praise God. They begin to praise God. When you're holding your place, when you're believing the Lord's word, you start to praise God. You don't let fear, he says, don't be afraid. You don't let the thinking that can make you all mixed up be dismayed. Well, you praise God. And they worship God, and they set the singers out in front of the army. And when they went out to meet this enemy, guess what? The Lord set an ambush against them. And the enemy, these three armies, destroyed each other. Do you know there were so many of them, it took all the people and armies of Judah 3 days to take away the spoil. Wow. Faith. Get big faith. Get believing faith. Get hang in there faith. Get praising God faith.

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And do not grieve the Holy Spirit, with whom you were sealed for the day of redemption. 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
1: Well, good day to you, everybody. It's Terry Somerville, and I want to give you what should prove to be a great formula for success in your life. And it has to do with getting control of your thoughts so that your heart comes in line with God's purpose, so that out of your mouth comes things that are right and true, so that your life flows in the right direction. Did you catch all that? There's a process there that which is clearly biblical, and it starts with the fact that our mind can be set on certain things now that we're Christians, and that begins to shape what's arising in our heart, which shapes what's arising in our mouth, and what we say sets the direction of our life like a rudder. And that's really a brief summary, and I've got to ask the question, how are you doing? How are you doing today? Are you finding that you're down and depressed and discouraged and up and down and all over the place, or are you doing well most of the time? Is life's direction kind of unsettling? You don't know what's going on? Or, is it pretty good? Well, personally speaking, I often have battled with my heart and mind going in directions that I said, this isn't right. I don't want it to go there. And I've rejoiced because the Father in heaven has given us the power to get hold of what we're thinking and set it in the direction that is right. Did you know we can do that? Because once you're born again, you see, the power of sin to rule and control you has been completely eliminated and destroyed. And Paul says in 2 Corinthians 10, verse 5, that we can take every thought captive and make it obey Christ. We can take our thoughts captive. If you're a person that's suffering with thoughts that are going here and there and everywhere, if you're a person that is suffering with thoughts, maybe you feel condemnation all the time, discouragement all the time. Maybe you're feeling inside, oh, I'm a failure, and you're putting yourself down all the time. Do you know what that'll produce out of your life? Is that'll set your heart to conform to those thoughts, and then out of your heart, you'll be saying things which are not good for your life. And yet Paul says in 2 Corinthians 10:5, you can take those thoughts captive and change them. Well, let's just look at this subject, first of all, about the tongue for a few minutes. Your life really is directed by your tongue. Now, you might know that in a natural sense, because what you say in situations and what you say to people and what you say at your work and your attitude, of course, is going to influence everything that happens around you. But it's so much more than that. What you're saying actually influences the direction of your life all the time. It's like life and death is in the power of the tongue. That's what the Bible says, Proverbs 18, verse 21. God has created it not only so that in the natural sense what you're saying and doing affects how you're doing and how you're going and how life will be for you, but there's supernatural sense that life and death itself is in the power of your tongue. Proverbs 18, verse 21. Interesting chapter for you to follow up. Let's just have a quick peek over here at Proverbs 18. I'm going to flip to it right now. Verse 21, and something that we need to know. It says, words satisfy the soul as food satisfies the stomach. The right words on a person's lips bring satisfaction. Those that love to talk will experience the consequences, for the tongue can kill or bring life. Isn't that interesting? Isn't that interesting? Words can satisfy you. Words can nourish your soul. Or as the writer of the proverb says, the words on your tongue can be killing you inside. If you are a person that's discouraged in your heart, and out come these discouraging words, it's like it sets everything that happens. You can be a person that's battling, maybe you're battling with depression and discouragement, and you can't get moving. What is your speech like? How do you talk from day to day? If you're always saying that, then you're helping to set direction for what's going on inside. And the Bible says that out of the abundance of your heart, the mouth speaks. That's what Jesus said in Luke 6, verse 45. Out of the abundance of your heart, your mouth speaks. The reason you're saying those negative things is because, of course, that's what's going on inside you. You can be so discouraged about a situation that you speak it and talk about it all the time, and it sets everything in your heart. Now, the book of James talks about this. James the Apostle, back here in the New Testament, talks about the words of your mouth, meditations of your heart. This is interesting. Let's get a hold of it today, everybody. Your words set direction in your life. And if we can get a hold of our words, if I could only speak positively, if I could only praise God, if I could only be up, if I could only have faith-filled words all the time, I tell you what, things in my life would be better and better and better and better. I've learned this, and I'm still learning this, and I'm still applying this to my life, and I see results every time I do. In the book of James, chapter 3, he says that we all make many mistakes, but those who can control their tongue

can also control themselves in every way. Ooh, that's a key. The tongue is a key to this thing, isn't it? He says, we can make a large horse go around and go wherever we want by means of a small bit in its mouth. We can take a tiny rudder and turn

fire full of wickedness. It can ruin your whole life. It can turn the entire course of your life into a blazing flame of destruction. No one, it says, can tame the tongue. People can tame all kinds of animals, birds, and reptiles. No one can tame the tongue. It's an uncontrollable evil. Well, I've got news for you. And now that you're a Christian, you can get a hold of this because you are no longer dominated and ruled by sin. Sin has lost its power to control you if you'll do some things that are important. Your tongue affects your life. Your tongue and what you're saying about yourself and your others and your situation affects your life. When you're going to speak out faith-filled words, words that say, thank you, Lord. Remember how many things come from thanking God? And we just read in another time in the program this morning here, God wants us to be praising him and thanking him in every situation. God wants us to be calling on him for help. He wants to glorify himself by answering our needs and answering our call. But your words have to be faith-filled, calling on him in the first place. And you can do that. You can do that. Do you want to get a hold of your tongue today? Have you been down and down and down and down and down and getting negative? Or are you going to speak what is positive? Wow. Proverbs 23, verse 7 says this. It says that as a man thinks in his heart, so is he. You see, the situation with your tongue starts in your heart. Jesus agreed with that in Luke 6, 45. He said, out of the abundance of the heart, the mouth is speaking. So what comes out of your mouth? You see, you can try to force yourself to get hold of your speech and put your hand in your mouth. Oh, I shouldn't have said that. Oh, I'm sorry. And you're apologizing. Or you're trying to turn around, back and forth and up and down. But it starts earlier than that. If you're just trying to deal with at the level where you talked, it's like you're driving down the street and you ignored the road closed sign. You drove into a pothole and broke your car. That's what happens when we're speaking wrong. What God is saying to do is when you see the signs, stop the car and go the other way. When you see the signs in your heart and your thinking, stop going down that road and you won't hit the pothole of your speech and you'll be able to turn your car in a new direction. Your life can take a new turn. You can speak those faith-filled words and see things come from God. Matthew 12:37, Jesus said this, by your words you're going to be justified or by your words you're going to be condemned. And of course we know that's how we even receive Christ. We confess him as Lord. That's how you get saved or you get damned. You know what? That's what that's all about. So how can we control it? What do? We come back ahead of the situation of our heart to the issue of our thoughts. You may have had bad memories, bad situations. You may be a person who has a self-image imprinted on your life by experience of failures and loss and rejection and fear. And God, now that you are a Christian, is saying, no, I designed to make you a success. You have to be conformed to that success, conformed to the Word of God, conformed to the new life. You know, I was thinking about Israel. When Moses led them out of Egypt and out of prison to that Pharaoh in slavery, they started seeing all these incredible miracles, miracles of deliverance, miracles of the water, miracles of the quail, miracles of the manna and the bread, miracles of enemies being defeated, miracles in the desert, the pillar of cloud to keep them warm in the cold nights in the desert, and the pillars of fire keeping them warm in the desert at night, pillar of cloud keeping them in shade in the day, all miracles of God. But the Israelites could not get Egypt out of their heart. They complained and grumbled against God against about every little thing. They did not act in faith. And they finally, because of their speech, setting the direction, lost what God intended, and he waited till the next generation before he'd take them into that promised land. Let's not be like that. We can be inheriting that deliverance and becoming a Christian, but keep on complaining and not deal with conforming to this new life that Christ is giving us. Conform your life to Christ. Now, how do we do that? First of all, I said earlier, the Bible's so clear that the power of sin no longer rules you. The opportunity's there.
The ideas are there. The thoughts are there. Satan goes.

goes around sowing his ideas. The world is full of ideas of sin and loss and failures and self-pity and selfishness. And you can keep on being conformed to the world. But the Apostle Paul said, do not be conformed to the world. Don't let the world push you into its mold, but be transformed by the renewing of your mind. Then, he says, you'll prove what is the will of God. You'll see it happen. What is good, what is acceptable, what is perfect, the will of God. That's what Paul said. You're going to do it by becoming conformed, transformed, not conformed to the world, transformed in the renewing of your mind. Well, how can we renew our mind? He says in 2 Corinthians 10, verse 5, and I won't read that again, just to say this, taking every thought captive. When you got a negative thought coming up, oh, here we go again, this is a stupid thing happening to me, oh, look what happens every time, and that you can feel the complaint starting to form in your mind, and it's going to come bubbling up in your heart, and pretty soon you're going to say it. At that point, you've seen the detour sign. Take a detour. Take your thought captive. Say, no, I'm not going there. I'm taking a thought captive. I'm not going there. And thank God instead. Lord, you're my answer. He says in Colossians 3, verse 2, so now you should set your mind on things above. Here it is. Let heaven fill your thoughts. Don't think about things on earth only. Because you've died with Christ and your life, your real life, he says, is hidden with God. So put away those earthly ideas and things and set your mind on the things above, on the brand new nature. You check it out, Colossians chapter 3. Read it right through. It's awesome. And then Philippians gives us a nice little outline of how we can set our mind. And here, this is so important. Do this. Do this. Philippians 4, verse 8. Do this. Listen, be always full of the joy of the Lord. Again, I say rejoice. Don't worry about anything, he says. Pray about everything. Tell God what you need and thank him. And if you do this, you'll experience God's peace. Well, you know what? When you're worried, take a hold of that thought and say, no, I'm not going there today. And thank God that he's your God and he loves you and he has an answer for you, and ask him for what you need. And he says the peace of Christ will guard your heart and mind. He'll start to put a wall, a protection around your life and around your heart. Your heart will begin to change. And then he says this, fix your thoughts on what is true and honorable and right, and think about things that are pure and lovely and admirable. Not that miserable, horrible person, or that bad situation, or that you're such a failure and that you're so unhappy and why are you in this situation and oh, woe is me, and you're going negative on yourself and negative on people and yah, blah, blah, blah, yuck, yuck, yuck, and down you go until it starts coming out of your heart and out of your mouth, and pretty soon it's like the rudder, you've set your ship to crash on the rocks. Take that thought captive right now. When you start to see that thing come up, like the detour sign, turn down the other road. Set your mind on what is pure and lovely, as Paul said. Philippians 4, verse 8. Think about these things that are excellent and worthy of praise. And listen to what he says. Keep on putting into practice what you saw and heard from me, and the God of peace will be with you. You can get a hold of your thoughts. Your thoughts will get a hold of your heart. Your heart will get a hold of what you say, and it will set your life in a great direction. There you go. Formula today for fantastic success in Jesus' name.

0: I like that it's safe for my son, my 13-year-old, to be in the car. I do not have to worry about the lyrics. I don't have to worry about the commentary in between.
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scientists are concerned that because we're taking so many antibiotics, we might be immune to their effect when our life depends on it. So something that can save your life could cost you your life if you become immune to it. Now that can happen to you spiritually. If you get injected with just enough Christianity to immunize you to your personal need for Jesus Christ, all you know about Jesus can spiritually kill you if it numbs you and keeps you from acting on what Jesus did when he died on the cross for your sins. The Bible warns us, today if you hear his voice, do not harden your hearts. You know and agree with the message of Jesus. You've felt the tug of Jesus, but it's possible you don't belong to Jesus because you've never given yourself to him. This time, come to the one who's called you so often. Call us right now at 888-NEED-HIM, 888-NEED-HIM. Get this settled now before you're immune to Jesus' call, because that's the point of no return.

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Hey, Bible readers, I'm Tara Lee Cobble, and I'm your host for The God Shot on 88.7 Spirit FM. Therefore, I tell you, do not be anxious about your life, what you will eat or what you will drink, nor about your body, what you'll put on. Is not life more than food and the body more than clothing? Matthew 6:25. This verse falls in the middle of Jesus' most famous sermon, the Sermon on the Mount. The verse opens with the word therefore, which means Jesus is making a connection between some specific truth he just mentioned and the reason why it's important for us not to be anxious about our lives. He says, it's because this life isn't where our focus should be. You can't worry about something you aren't focused on. Are you worried about my rent? Of course not, because you don't live in my apartment. Jesus said we should focus on our true home, which is the next life in his kingdom. Focusing on his kingdom takes my eyes off the temporary things and sets my heart at rest, because he's where the joy is. To hear The God Shot again or to share it with friends, go to spiritfm.ca and click the God Shot link.

0: In a fast-paced digital world where we are constantly being bombarded with everything new and different, people are finding that the best things in life have been with us for a long time. These are the time-tested words of history's legendary Christian leaders.
1: From legendary leader Dwight L. Moody, who said, "Love is the badge that Christ gave his disciples. He said, 'By this all men will know that you are my disciples, if you have love one toward another.'" I would recommend all Christians to read the 13th chapter of 1 Corinthians constantly, abiding in it day and night. Then the power of Christ and Christianity would be felt as it never has been in the history of the world. A great many men pray for faith, but they forget that love exceeds faith. I would a good deal rather live the 13th chapter of 1 Corinthians and have this love that Paul is speaking, the love of God burning in my soul like an unquenchable flame, so that I may reach men and win them for heaven. From legendary leader D.L. Moody.
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1: Okay, it's Terry here, and yeah, Karen and I just want to let you know that we're going to take a holiday over the next week. And so you won't be hearing any of the usual talk and DJing that I do, and even a little bit of the news. I can do some stuff remotely.

0: But Anna will be in, of course, so you can enjoy her. And, of course, the radio station is keep on playing. I've got it all programmed up so I can be away. So enjoy, and we'll see you next week.
1: A scorching hot desert and no water. In the distance, shimmering through the waves of heat, is a vision of palm trees and sweet, cool water. Though the distant scene excites the senses, hopes will be crushed when the scene disappears. 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

I want to talk to you for a minute here about a theme I'm pursuing today. When you've done everything, keeping your eyes on the Lord and standing and praising God. Now that's a good thing indeed. Sometimes it's the only thing. Because faith says, thank you, Satan. Faith says, praise you, Lord. Faith says, I believe it. And there are times when we have been so harried, so pushed, so hard, and done everything that we know, and just are standing and saying, God, what are you going to do now? And what we are to do now is to be worshiping and praising God. Jehoshaphat, the king of Judah, was in such a fix. Man, he was in a pickle. The whole nations around him, three of them grouped together to come and destroy them. That's found in 2 Chronicles 20. And the Moabites, the Ammonites, and some of the Munites came against Jehoshaphat to fight in battle. And it says here he was afraid and set his face to seek the Lord. Good idea number one. And here's where people miss it, Christians even miss it. When problems come, do they set their face to seek the Lord? You know what that means. You set your face. That's the direction you're heading. Or do you set your face to figure out some other answer? Well, if you do number one, then he gathered all the people and assembled before the Lord at the house of God and began to praise and worship and call on him who rules over all the nations. That's what he said. You rule over the kingdom and nations. Oh, when we're praying for Canada, we ought to think about that. God, you rule over the kingdoms and nations. Look what's going on in our country. Look what they're doing. Look at the filth they're dumping on us. Look at the laws they're passing. Anyway, as they called on the Lord here in the midst of this army coming against them, which they could never match, three nations, probably a million men, they began to recall the promises of God. They recalled the promise that said if they would cry out to the Lord, if they walked with him, and they did, Jehoshaphat did, and was righteous, kept the law, put out the idolatry, put out the immorality, put all that other junk out, and kept God's ways. The promise was if they called on him from that place, God would hear, God would answer, and God would save them. And they said, oh, Lord, we're powerless against this great horde that's coming against us. We don't know what to do, but our eyes are on you. There you go. Good idea number two. You're doing everything you know to do. You start recalling the promises of God. You follow them. You meet the conditions of them. And being right and holy with God is one of the conditions. And then you get your eyes on him. You've done all, and you take your stand, your eyes are on him. Well, they were in a pickle. They're in a mess. And then what happens next? One of the guys in the crowd begins to prophesy. Don't be afraid. Don't be dismayed at the great horde, because the battle's the Lord's. It's not yours. What a word we need. When we have done all, when we know we've walked right with God, when we've kept his ways, when there's no conviction of sin involved here, there's nothing left to accept, we've done all the conditions God says that we can meet, then we fix your eyes on the Lord and we wait for his word, and we got to know that the Lord is the one who will fight the battles. Oh, yeah. You know, we have an enemy. You want to believe all this craziness that's going on in our country? It's because we have a spiritual enemy. It's because people are listening to him. They don't know it's him, but they're listening. They're following. They're doing what he suggests. And that's why we humble ourselves and pray and we repent for the sins of our nation. And that's why in our humbling and praying, we finally get to the place where we say, God, our eyes are on you. You've got to take hand, your action. So this prophet says you don't need to fight. Just stand firm, hold your position, and see the salvation of the Lord come. Don't be afraid. Don't be dismayed. Oh, there's that word again. Good idea number four. You've done it all. Stand firm. Watch the Lord. Hold your position. And they begin to praise God. They
begin to praise God. When you're holding your place, when you're believing the Lord's word, you start to praise God. You don't let fear, he says, don't be afraid. You don't let the thinking that can make you all mixed up be dismayed. Well, you praise God. And they worship God. And they set the singers out in front of the army. And when they went out to meet this enemy, guess what? The Lord set an ambush against them. And the enemy, these three armies, destroyed each other. Do you know there were so many of them, it took all the people and armies of Judah 3 days to take away the spoil. Wow. Faith. Get big faith. Get believing faith. Get hang in there faith. Get praising God faith.

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1: It seems that life always has a way of taking us to a place where we need a new beginning. In the Bible, Abram found himself in that same place when his nephew Lot chose the best land in the area, leaving Abram with the least desirable land. I love what the Lord said to him afterwards. Look up from where you are. That phrase really moves me. Look up. Maybe you want to break a bad habit or relive a lost dream. Maybe you want to take charge of your finances or start your own business. Whatever it is, God could be telling you at this moment to get up and go forward with your dream. There, from where you are, is the start of a new beginning.
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1: The Lord bless you and keep you. The Lord make his face shine upon you and be gracious to you. The Lord lift up his countenance upon you and give you peace.
2: 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But under the stars, you can ponder the endless galaxies, planets, and the amazing mind that created them. Come out soon. God is waiting.
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Look at the birds of the air. They neither sow nor reap nor gather into barns, and yet your heavenly Father feeds them. Are you not of more value than they? Matthew 6:26. In the Sermon on the Mount, Jesus is probably talking to a bunch of blue-collar workers, farmers and fishermen and shepherds, so he uses imagery they can easily understand. The sparrows live a good life off what God has provided for them, and they don't even have to clock in at a job. They don't have a savings account, but they're not stressed about it. God himself feeds them. And if he's attentive to the birds, how much more attention does he pay to us, his kids? All living creatures are his creation, but only humans are made in his image. And for those of us who are his children, our Father can be trusted to meet our needs. He's a good Father, and he's where the joy is. To hear The God Shot again or to share it with friends, go to spiritfm.ca and click the God Shot link.

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3: We like it because it's our family.

I want to talk to you for a minute here about a theme I'm pursuing today. When you've done everything, keeping your eyes on the Lord and standing and praising God. Now that's a good thing indeed. Sometimes it's the only thing. Because faith says, thank you, Satan. Faith says, praise you, Lord. Faith says, I believe it. And there are times when we have been so harried, so pushed, so hard, and done everything that we know, and just are standing and saying, God, what are you going to do now? And what we are to do now is to be worshiping and praising God. Jehoshaphat, the king of Judah, was in such a fix. Man, he was in a pickle. The whole nations around him, three of them grouped together to come and destroy them. That's found in 2 Chronicles 20. And the Moabites, the Ammonites, and some of the Munites came against Jehoshaphat to fight in battle. And it says here he was afraid and set his face to seek the Lord. Good idea number one. And here's where people miss it, Christians even miss it. When problems come, do they set their face to seek the Lord? You know what that means. You set your face. That's the direction you're heading. Or do you set your face to figure out some other answer? Well, if you do number one, then he gathered all the people and assembled before the Lord at the house of God and began to praise and worship and call on him who rules over all the nations. That's what he said. You rule over the kingdom and nations. Oh, when we're praying for Canada, we ought to think about that. God, you rule over the kingdoms and nations. Look what's going on in our country. Look what they're doing. Look at the filth they're dumping on us. Look at the laws they're passing. Anyway, as they called on the Lord here in the midst of this army coming against them, which they could never match, three nations, probably a million men, they began to recall the promises of God. They recalled the promise that said if they would cry out to the Lord, if they walked with him, and they did, Jehoshaphat did, and was righteous, kept the law, put out the idolatry, put out the immorality, put all that other junk out, and kept God's ways. The promise was if they called on him from that place, God would hear, God would answer, and God would save them. And they said, oh, Lord, we're powerless against this great horde that's coming against us. We don't know what to do, but our eyes are on you. There you go. Good idea number two. You're doing everything you know to do. You start recalling the promises of God. You follow them. You meet the conditions of them. And being right and holy with God is one of the conditions. And then you get your eyes on him. You've done all, and you take your stand, your eyes are on him. Well, they were in a pickle. They're in a mess. And then what happens next? One of the guys in the crowd begins to prophesy. Don't be afraid. Don't be dismayed at the great horde, because the battle's the Lord's. It's not yours. What a word we need. When we have done all, when we know we've walked right with God, when we've kept his ways, when there's no conviction of sin involved

here. There's nothing left to accept. We've done all the conditions God says that we can meet. Then we fix our eyes on the Lord and we wait for his word, and we got to know that the Lord is the one who will fight the battles. Oh, yeah. You know, we have an enemy. You want to believe all this craziness that's going on in our country? It's because we have a spiritual enemy. It's because people are listening to him. They don't know it's him, but they're listening. They're following. They're doing what he suggests. And that's why we humble ourselves and pray and we repent for the sins of our nation. And that's why in our humbling and praying, we finally get to the place where we say, God, our eyes are on you. You've got to take your action. So this prophet says you don't need to fight. Just stand firm, hold your position, and see the salvation of the Lord come. Don't be afraid. Don't be dismayed. Oh, there's that word again. Good idea number four. You've done it all. Stand firm. Watch the Lord. Hold your position. And they begin to praise God. They begin to praise God. When you're holding your place, when you're believing the Lord's word, you start to praise God. You don't let fear, he says, don't be afraid. You don't let the thinking that can make you all mixed up be dismayed. Well, you praise God. And they worship God. And they set the singers out in front of the army. And when they went out to meet this enemy, guess what? The Lord set an ambush against them. And the enemy, these three armies, destroyed each other. Do you know there were so many of them, it took all the people and armies of Judah 3 days to take away the spoil. Wow. Faith. Get big faith. Get believing faith. Get hang in there faith. Get praising God faith.

Stop trying to fix what you think is a mess before you walk in and finally confess. 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The Savior is calling, come as you are. 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

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Now listen closely, there's truth in the air, there's no more burden for you to bear. 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

0: 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This has been Matthew's Manifesto. 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

Show. Okay, it's Terry here, and yeah, Karen and I just want to let you know that we're going to take a holiday over the next week. And so you won't be hearing any of the usual talk and DJing that I do, and even a little bit of the news. I can do some stuff remotely. But Anna will be in, of course, so you can enjoy her. And, of course, the radio station is keep on playing. I've got it all programmed up so I can be away. So enjoy, and we'll see you next week.

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2: I will never forget the day in January 1949 when my dad said to me, "Son, we're in trouble. Chiang Kai-shek has abandoned the city, and we're at the mercy of the Red Army." And in they came. So I was 2 years under the reign of terror at the beginning of the Chinese Revolution. Thank God that you had these two great revolutions in the 20th century, 1917 and 1949, and the English-speaking people had stood firmly, the West as a whole, against autocracy. And I think that's important today because you can see the rise of looming autocracy, China, Russia, North Korea. And this time, though, the West in considerable confusion and uncertainty. But the French Revolution was like a gigantic volcanic explosion in European history. And the lava flow has flowed out ever since. The first was in the 19th century, revolutionary nationalism, the least important in some ways. The second is the well-known one, revolutionary socialism, or in one word, communism, which broke out in the 20th century, but of course designed by Marx and Engels in the 19th century. But many people don't realize that what we're facing now is the third great lava flow, not classical Marxism, but cultural Marxism or revolutionary liberationism. And this goes back to thinkers like Antonio Gramsci, George Lukács, and so on. And they gave rise to this idea of a cultural Marxism, which was picked up by the Frankfurt School in the 30s, 40s, 50s, and became very, very important in America, breaking into the new left through the leadership of Herbert Marcuse at the University of San Diego. And the key year in the 60s was 1968, which intriguingly was the first year I visited America as a young man. 100 American cities were ablaze. Martin Luther King had been assassinated, Senator Robert Kennedy assassinated, and you had the so-called Chicago police riots at the Democratic Convention. But here's the point. The radicals, after all this 50 years of the growth of the Frankfurt School, they knew they would not win in the streets. So they called for a long march through the institutions, the word picked up by a Red Brigade leader in Germany. In other words, slowly, incrementally, win the colleges and universities, win the press and the media, win the world of culture industry, Hollywood and entertainment, and then sweep round and win the whole, like the Long March in China, Mao's 6,000 march around from the southeast to the north. And of course, as we look back 50 years later, they've done it. If people think every great civilization has an inspiration or a dynamic, something through which it rises. So a culture is simply a way of life lived in common. But a civilization is more than that. It's a culture that rises high enough, that spreads far enough, and of course lasts long enough. And of course, if you think most of the previous civilizations have gone, they're in ruins or museums or history books. Why? They reach a civilizational moment when they lose touch with the inspiration that made them what they were. And at that moment, there's only three broad options. You can have a renewal of the original inspiration, or you can have a genuine solid replacement of the original inspiration, or, in the absence of both of those, decline. So the West today is in a moment of civilizational crisis. It lacks the inspiration, the dynamism that made it the civilization it's been.
3: And that was Oz Guinness.

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Well, good day to you, everybody. It's Terry Somerville, and I want to give you what should prove to be a great formula for success in your life. And it has to do with getting control of your thoughts so that your heart comes in line with God's purpose, so that out of your mouth comes things that are right and true, so that your life flows in the right direction. Did you catch all that? There's a process there that which is clearly biblical, and it starts with the fact that our mind can be set on certain things now that we're Christians, and that begins to shape what's arising in our heart, which shapes what's arising in our mouth, and what we say sets the direction of our life like a rudder. And that's really a brief summary. And I've got to ask the question, how are you doing? How are you doing today? Are you finding that you're down and depressed and discouraged and up and down and all over the place? Or are you doing well most of the time? Is life's direction kind of unsettling? You don't know what's going on? Or, is it pretty good? Well, personally speaking, I often have battled with my heart and mind going in directions that I said, this isn't right. I don't want it to go there. And I've rejoiced because the Father in heaven has given us the power to get hold of what we're thinking and set it in the direction that is right. Did you know we can do that? Because once you're born again, you see, the power of sin to rule and control you has been completely eliminated and destroyed. And Paul says in 2 Corinthians 10, verse 5, that we can take every thought captive and make it obey Christ. We can take our thoughts captive. If you're a person that's suffering with thoughts that are going here and there and everywhere, if you're a person that is suffering with thoughts, maybe you feel condemnation all the time, discouragement all the time. Maybe you're feeling inside, oh, I'm a failure, and you're putting yourself down all the time. Do you know what that'll produce out of your life? Is that'll set your heart to conform to those thoughts, and then out of your heart, you'll be saying things which are not good for your life. And yet Paul says in 2 Corinthians 10:5, you can take those thoughts captive and change them. Well, let's just look at this subject, first of all, about the tongue for a few minutes. Your life really is directed by your tongue. Now, you might know that in a natural sense, because what you say in situations and what you say to people and what you say at your work and your attitude, of course, is going to influence everything that happens around you. But it's so much more than that. What you're saying actually influences the direction of your life all the time. It's like life and death is in the power of the tongue. That's what the Bible says, Proverbs 18, verse 21. God has created it not only so that in the natural sense, what you're saying and doing affects how you're doing and how you're going and how life will be for you, but there's supernatural sense that life and death itself is in the power of your tongue. Proverbs 18, verse 21. Interesting chapter for you to follow up. Let's just have a quick peek over here at Proverbs 18. I'm going to flip to it right now. Verse 21, and something that we need to know. It says, words satisfy the soul as food satisfies the stomach. The right words on a person's lips bring satisfaction. Those that love to talk will experience the consequences, for the tongue can kill or bring life. Isn't that interesting? Words can satisfy you. Words can nourish your soul. Or as the writer of the proverb says, the words on your tongue can be killing you inside. If you are a person that's discouraged in your heart, and out come these discouraging words, it's like it sets everything that happens. You can be a person that's battling, maybe you're battling with depression and discouragement, and you can't get moving. What is your speech like? How do you talk from day to day? If you're always saying that, then you're helping to set direction for what's going on inside. And the Bible says that out of the abundance of your heart, the mouth speaks. That's what Jesus said in Luke 6,
verse 45. Out of the abundance of your heart, your mouth speaks. The reason you're saying those negative things is because, of course, that's what's going on inside you. You can be so discouraged about a situation that you speak it and talk about it all the time, and it sets everything in your heart. Now, the book of James talks about this. James the Apostle, back here in the New Testament, talks about the words of your mouth, meditations of your heart. This is interesting. Let's get a hold of it today, everybody. Your words set direction in your life. And if we can get a hold of our words, if I could only speak positively, if I could only praise God, if I could only be up, if I could only have faith-filled words all the time, I tell you what, things in my life would be better and better and better and better. I've learned this, and I'm still learning this, and I'm still applying this to my life, and I see results every time I do. In the book of James, chapter 3, he says that we all make many mistakes, but those who can control their tongue can also control themselves in every way. Ooh, that's a key. The tongue is a key to this thing, isn't it? It says we can make a large horse go around and go wherever we want by means of a small bit in its mouth. We can take a tiny rudder and turn a huge ship wherever the captain wants it to go, even though the winds are very strong or the motor's very strong. So it is with the tongue. It's a small thing, but it can do enormous damage. A tiny spark sets a whole forest on fire. And the tongue is like a flame of fire full of wickedness. It can ruin your whole life. It can turn the entire course of your life into a blazing flame of destruction. No one, it says, can tame the tongue. People can tame all kinds of animals, birds, and reptiles. No one can tame the tongue. It's an uncontrollable evil. Well, I've got news for you. And now that you're a Christian, you can get a hold of this because you are no longer dominated and ruled by sin. Sin has lost its power to control you if you'll do some things that are important. Your tongue affects your life. Your tongue and what you're saying about yourself and your others and your situation affects your life. When you're going to speak out faith-filled words, words that say, thank you, Lord. Remember how many things come from thanking God? And we just read in another time in the program this morning here, God wants us to be praising him and thanking him in every situation. God wants us to be calling on him for help. He wants to glorify himself by answering our needs and answering our call. But your words have to be faith-filled, calling on him in the first place. And you can do that. You can do that. Do you want to get a hold of your tongue today? Have you been down and down and down and down and down and getting negative? Or are you going to speak what is positive? Wow. Proverbs 23, verse 7 says this. It says that as a man thinks in his heart, so is he. You see, the situation with your tongue starts in your heart. Jesus agreed with that. In Luke 6, 45, he said, out of the abundance of the heart, the mouth is speaking. So what comes out of your mouth? You see, you can try to force yourself to get hold of your speech and you know, put your hand in your mouth. Oh, I shouldn't have said that. Oh, I'm sorry. And you're apologizing. Or you're trying to turn around, back and forth and up and down. But it starts earlier than that. That, you know, if you're just trying to deal with at the level where you talked, it's like you're driving down the street and you ignored the road closed sign. You drove into a pothole and broke your car. That's what happens when we're speaking wrong. What God is saying to do is when you see the signs, stop the car and go the other way. When you see the signs in your heart and your thinking, stop going down that road and you won't hit the pothole of your speech and you'll be able to turn your car in a new direction. Your life can take a new turn. You can speak those faith-filled words and see things come from God. Matthew 12:37, Jesus said this, by your words you're going to be justified or by your words you're going to be condemned. And of course we know that's how we even receive Christ. We confess him as Lord. That's how you get saved or you get damned. You know what? That's what that's all about. So how can we control it? What do? We come back ahead of the situation of our heart to the issue of our thoughts. You may have had bad memories, bad situations. You may be a person who has a self-image imprinted on your life by experience of failures and loss and rejection and fear.
And God, now that you are a Christian, is saying, no, I designed to make you a success. You have to be conformed to that success, conformed to the Word of God, conformed to the new life. You know, I was thinking about Israel. When Moses led them out of Egypt and out of prison to that Pharaoh in slavery, they started seeing all these incredible miracles, miracles of deliverance, miracles of the water, miracles of the quail, miracles of the manna and the bread, miracles of enemies being defeated, miracles in the desert, the pillar of cloud to keep them warm in the cold nights in the desert, and the period of the pillars of fire keeping them warm in the desert at night, pillar of cloud keeping them in shade in the day, all miracles of God. But the Israelites could not get Egypt out of their heart. They complained and grumbled against God against about every little thing. They did not act in faith. And they finally, because of their speech, setting the direction, lost what God intended, and he waited till the next generation before he'd take them into that promised land. Let's not be like that. We can be inheriting that deliverance and becoming a Christian, but keep on complaining and not deal with conforming to this new life that Christ is giving us. Conform your life to Christ. Now, how do we do that? First of all, I said earlier, the Bible's so clear that the power of sin no longer rules you. The opportunity's there. The ideas are there. The thoughts are there. Satan goes around sowing his ideas. The world is full of ideas of sin and loss and failures and self-pity and selfishness. And you can keep on being conformed to the world. But the Apostle Paul said, do not be conformed to the world. Don't let the world push you into its mold, but be transformed by the renewing of your mind. Then, he says, you'll prove what is the will of God. You'll see it happen. What is good, what is acceptable, what is perfect, the will of God. That's what Paul said. You're going to do it by becoming conformed, transformed, not conformed to the world, transformed in the renewing of your mind. Well, how can we renew our mind? He says in 2 Corinthians 10, verse 5, and I won't read that again, just to say this, taking every

thought captive. When you got a negative thought coming up, oh, here we go again. This is that stupid thing happening to me. Oh, look what happens every time. And that you can feel the complaint starting to form in your mind, and it's going to come bubbling up in your heart, and pretty soon you're going to say it. At that point, you've seen the detour sign. Take a detour. Take your thought captive. Say, no, I'm not going there. I'm taking a thought captive. I'm not going there. And thank God instead. Lord, you're my answer. He says in Colossians 3, verse 2, so now you should set your mind on things above. Here it is. Let heaven fill your thoughts. Don't think about things on earth only, because you've died with Christ and your life, your real life, he says, is hidden with God. So put away those earthly ideas and things and set your mind on the things above, on the brand new nature. You check it out, Colossians chapter 3. Read it right through. It's awesome. And then Philippians gives us a nice little outline of how we can set our mind. And here, this is so important. Do this. Do this. Philippians 4, verse 8. Do this. Listen. Be always full of the joy of the Lord. Again, I say rejoice. Don't worry about anything, he says. Pray about everything. Tell God what you need and thank him. And if you do this, you'll experience God's peace. Well, you know what? When you're worried, take a hold of that thought and say, no, I'm not going there today. And thank God that he's your God and he loves you and he has an answer for you, and ask him for what you need. And he says the peace of Christ will guard your heart and mind. He'll start to put a wall, a protection around your life and around your heart. Your heart will begin to change. And then he says this, fix your thoughts on what is true and honorable and right, and think about things that are pure and lovely and admirable. Not that miserable, horrible person, or that bad situation, or that you're such a failure and that you're so unhappy and why are you in this situation and oh, woe is me, and you're going negative on yourself and negative on people and yah, blah, blah, blah, yuck, yuck, yuck, and down you go until it starts coming out of your heart and out of your mouth, and pretty soon it's like the rudder. You've set your ship to crash on the rocks. Take that thought captive right now. When you start to see that thing come up, like the detour sign, turn down the other road. Set your mind on what is pure and lovely, as Paul said. Philippians 4, verse 8. Think about these things that are excellent and worthy of praise. And listen to what he says. Keep on putting into practice what you saw and heard from me, and the God of peace will be with you. You can get a hold of your thoughts. Your thoughts will get a hold of your heart. Your heart will get a hold of what you say, and it will set your life in a great direction. There you go. Formula today for fantastic success in Jesus' name.

Hi and welcome. It's Anna here. A little bit early, I thought I would say hi. Some really good music was already playing, and it's summer. It's a gorgeous day out. God is so good. Thank you, God. Thank you, God, for this day. And the King is alive. Praise the Lord. This is True North.

And that was Josiah Queen, Dusty Bibles. Hi and welcome. It's Anna here. Thanks for joining me this afternoon. This is from The Journey of Desire by John Eldridge. God has created us and our gifts for a place of his choosing, says Oz Guinness. And we will only be ourselves when we are finally there. Our creative nature is essential to who we are as human beings, as image bearers, and it brings us great joy to live it out with freedom and skill. Even if it's a simple act, such as working on our photo album or puttering in the garden, these two are how we have a taste of what is meant to rule over a small part of God's great kingdom.

That was Mike's chair, All I Can Do. Hi and welcome. It's Anna here. Thanks for joining me this afternoon. How are you doing today? Such a gorgeous day here in Campbell River. Every once in a while, I'm up before the kids or up early, and I don't think my neighbors get up very early. I'm the only one outside in the backyard, and it's so beautiful and peaceful. It smells so nice, and it reminds me not to sleep away my summer and to get up and enjoy some of those early mornings. Maybe not every early morning, but some of them. These are such special times in the summer. And actually, my kids went away to their grandma's for a couple nights. I was kind of thinking that it wasn't a good time because Jason was working, and what would I do with myself? I wouldn't have a friend to visit with. But then it ended up being so good for me to have alone time. You know, when there's five people in the house and everyone's not at school, I don't have alone time very often anymore. And so at first I didn't know what to do with myself, but then I made a list and it got so big I couldn't even do all the things I wanted to do on my list. But to be able to do a project without any interruptions and just like be in your own space and your own thoughts and singing and, you know,

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Matt Redman, it is well with my soul. Hi and welcome. It's Anna here. Thanks for joining me this afternoon. I was telling you guys recently that we had gone on a family road trip. We went to Fort St. John to see some good friends of ours. We hadn't seen them in about 13 years. We went to Edmonton for a day and Calgary for half a day and drove home. But when I got home, I realized that I was stressed. And I didn't realize this so much living at home, but I saw when I was on vacation, you know, I have no worries and I come home and I'm stressed. Even though I love being at home, I love looking after my family and puttering along and trying to get all the stuff done. But from that experience, I realized I need to say, just like I say, I refuse fear or depression or sickness and stuff like that and come against that. I need to come against stress the same way I refuse to be stressed. And also through that, there's a little bit more. I see that I can't back down. I can't back down on the things that I want to see. Even little healing things or little dis-ease things in my own body or my kids, when I see things, it's like things that are maybe not a big deal that we can live with, but we don't have to live with that, you know, and I need to continue that tenacity. You know, I refuse to give up on healing. I refuse to give up on dis-ease. And there's this tenacity that says, I'm going after it. And I'm not just going to live complacent. We can't live complacent. The kingdom of heaven suffers violence, and the violent take it by force. And, you know, in that battle, there's battles for us to take. Praise the Lord. And so I thought I would share a little bit more about healing. I know I often share about healing, but we have to normalize healing. More so. And we live in a natural world and it's so easy to be filled with doubt. We have to remind ourselves of the supernatural. We have to remind ourselves of who we are, of what God did, and how atonement at the cross, what Jesus purchased was, it was the body and the blood. There's a two-part. There's the body broken for our healing, the stripes that he took for our healing. There's the blood for our forgiveness of sins. And how we can see this in scripture, Psalm 103, bless the Lord, O my soul, don't forget all his benefits. He forgives all our iniquities, which none of us would dispute. And then it says he heals all our diseases, both right there, both in the same verse. What are we going to believe? And you can also see it in the suffering servant, the prophecy of what Jesus would do. We can see that Jesus was gonna bring healing as well. And so, and by his stripes we were healed is an Old Testament scripture. But then in the New Testament, it's kind of saying that's what we have now. It's here. And look what Jesus did. He came to give us life, life, and that we would have it more abundantly. And sickness is not abundant life. Let's look at what the devil does. It's in the same verse, John 10:10. The thief comes only to steal, to kill, and to destroy. And Jesus says, I have come that they might have life and have it abundantly, or have it in all its fullness, have it more abundantly. Those are some different translations there. And so this is a contrast to what Satan comes to give us. So don't forget, Satan is the one that's going to bring destruction, steal, kill, destroy. But Jesus is the one that's going to give life, life to its fullness, life more abundantly. Do you think sickness is in that midst? I don't think so. And you can look at what Jesus did when he walked on this earth. He never praised a storm. He never told anyone you have to go through this to learn something. Because, you know, yeah, you could learn things without sickness. The truth is that we do learn things because of sickness, and that's wonderful. God uses things and works them for our good. But perfect theology, you know, God's perfect will is for us to receive what he paid for at the cross. And if Jesus was here, he would say to you, I am willing, be healed. He would say to you, what else did he say? Your faith has made you well.
go your way and sin no more. These are the same things that he would say to us today. So we can't forget. We can't back down. We can't give up on healing and saying, well, maybe God doesn't want me to be healed because I haven't seen it yet. You know, there's a part for us to play. There's a part for us to play in so many of the promises of God, of so many of the things. You can, let's look at Jericho. And think about how they were going to march around that city for 7 days. How did they feel at the end of the first day? It's kind of weird. It's kind of a weird thing to do. You know, nothing really happened. And is anything going to happen if we keep doing this? And just look at the tenacity. Just look at how you have to keep going. There's a part where God says in Hebrews 11:6 that he rewards those who diligently seek him. There's a diligence, and there's so much that God has for us to do, but we can't give up. We can't become complacent. We got to go after these things. We can't forget about them. We can't forget and think, oh, this is good enough, but we have to go after what God has for us. Luke 18:8, when the Son of Man returns, will he indeed find faith on earth? All of this takes faith. It takes us turning on that faith switch. We can turn it on and off, and we got to keep turning it on. Keep saying, I believe. I haven't seen yet, you know, but remembering the things God's already done. God tells us to remember what he has done. Faith is not giving up when we don't see something happening right away. Faith is not stopping believing when something seems impossible. Faith has a fight inside it to see the impossible bow at the name of Jesus. Praise the Lord. That's the very nature of a believer, to believe.

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Stephen Curtis Chapman, How Great Thou Art. Hi and welcome. It's Anna here. Thanks for joining me this afternoon. I have a word for some of you here, and this is it. Do you think that Jesus would say to you, why have you stopped praying for your healing? Why have you stopped believing for your healing? Let's look at a few scriptures here. Hebrews 11:6, without faith, it is impossible to please God, because anyone that comes to God must believe that he exists. So first of all, that he exists, but also that he is a rewarder of those who earnestly seek him, of those who diligently seek him. John 10:10, the thief comes for no other purpose except to steal and kill and destroy. And Jesus continues to say, and this is a contrast, I have come that they might have life and have it more abundantly, that they might have it to the fullest, is another translation. Do you think that living life to the fullest includes sickness? Let's look at Acts 10:38. God anointed Jesus of Nazareth with the Holy Spirit and with power, and Jesus went about doing good and healing all who were oppressed of the devil, because God was with him. Hebrews 1:3, Jesus Christ is the exact representation of the Father and his nature. It's the nature of God. Jesus came and he was healing people. He is the same yesterday, today, and forever. He went about doing good and healing all who were oppressed of the devil. Devil, get your hands off. Anyone here, get your hands off us in Jesus' name. You have not stolen our health and you will not steal our health. And we will not give up in our healing. We take authority right now and command the devil to flee from us in Jesus' name. We declare that we are loved by our Father. We are complete in him. We take his perfect body that was broken for us, and we claim that for ourselves. By the stripes of Jesus, we are healed, and we refuse to live with sickness. We will not tolerate it. Devil, get your hands off us. We are loved by our Father, beloved children of the King. We know we are loved more than a mother's love. We know how much our God loves us, and we'll keep telling you until you leave. You cannot stay. Your sickness cannot stay. In the mighty name of Jesus, we thank you, God, for what you're doing. We thank you, God, for healing. We thank you, God, that miracles are normal. We thank you, God, that today is a great day for a miracle, and all you're doing in us now. Praise the Lord.

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1: Anselm of Canterbury said, "For I seek not to understand in order that I may believe, but I believe in order that I may understand." 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

That was Phil Wickham. This is Amazing Grace. Hi and welcome. It's Anna here. Thanks for joining me this afternoon. I remember when somebody said to me, oh, you know, Anna, it's not all about miracles. I was telling Jason this and he said, well, let's look in the Bible and let's take out everything in the Bible that's not a miracle. And then Jason says, let's start at the beginning with Genesis. And then if you take out Genesis, you know, there's nothing left.

River of life. We've got a river of life flowing out of us, makes the lame to walk and the blind to see. Jesus sent out his disciples, heal the sick, raise the dead, cleanse the lepers. We are disciples of Jesus. We don't want to come our whole lives with wise and persuasive words, but like Paul says, with signs and wonders, demonstration of the power of God, so that your faith may not rest in the wisdom of man, but in the power of God. Praise the Lord. Isn't it exhausting to try and win people sometimes intellectually and through words? They need to see the power of God. We owe them an experience with a living God. Praise the Lord. And it's just, that's just an encouragement to us to seek and pursue to the pursuit of God, the pursuit of what God has for us to do here. And how many times in the Bible did God work independently of man besides creation? God has a part for us to play. He has things for us to do. You can look through the Bible. There's Joseph, Moses, Joshua, David, Elijah, Elisha, Saul, Daniel, and the list goes on and on. And I'm not saying that God doesn't work apart from man, but we've got stuff to do. Thank you, God. And isn't it exciting that we've got stuff to do? And we refuse sickness. We refuse fear. We refuse stress. We refuse, what else is there? We refuse to be afraid. We refuse depression and stress and sickness. But there's something else. We refuse to give up on our healing. We refuse to give up on that. We refuse to live with dis-ease of any kind. We refuse for our children to live with dis-ease. We are not going to give up on that. We are going to keep on going, believing that our God is a rewarder of those who diligently seek him, believing that our God is better. He is a just judge. He's better than the unjust judge, believing that if we seek, we will find, believing that healing is for us, like Jesus did when he came. And he went about doing good and healing all who were oppressed of the devil, for God was with him. And he's the same yesterday, today, and forever. And he came to give us life and that we might have it more abundant to its fullness, it says in one of the translations, have it in all its fullness, have it to the full. And here's another one, to have it more abundantly. Do you think more abundantly has sickness? And so we are not going to give up on believing for healing. We are not going to give up. We are not going to live with dis-ease. And we are going to keep praying. And I feel like I had a word for somebody today from God. Why have you stopped believing for healing? Why have you stopped praying for healing? Thank you, God. We will not give up.

0: Malcolm Smith said, "Faith doesn't make anything happen. Faith rests on something that has happened."
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Jason Castro, Only a Mountain. Hi and welcome. It's Anna. Thanks for joining me. It's interesting, this idea of speaking to your mountain. Do you know this comes from Jesus? It's not our idea. We didn't think it up. Maybe there's a new age way that doesn't involve God. I don't agree with that, you know, but I look at the words of Jesus, and he told his disciples when they saw him curse the fig tree and how it withered and died and the roots died up, the power of his words. And Jesus said to them, well, truly, I say to you, if you even have faith as small as a mustard seed, you could tell a mountain to move and fall into the sea. And Jesus was telling them that they could do what he did, that they could do that too, and that they could speak to their mountains. And we don't have to start out with that huge mountain to go into the sea. We can start out with healing. We can start out with whatever mountain is in front of us, because that grows our faith. And you can look at Moses, and he parted the Red Sea. You know, that's a pretty substantial miracle there. It could be similar to a mountain, you know, to move the sea, that people could walk right through it on land. And when he came to the Red Sea and he was stuck, he actually said to God, like, God, he knew there was an answer, but he said, God, what do we do? What do I do? And God actually came back and said to him, why are you calling out to me? You lift up your staff and you command the seas to open up. And so God said to him, why are you calling? You do it. And there's a part for us to play. Even in Ezekiel, in the dry bones, God says to Ezekiel, you prophesy, you command this, you say this, you speak this. And God has things for us to do, a part for us to play. How many times did God work in the Bible independently of man besides creation? And I'm sure there are times, but generally we are reading about God working through man, through Moses, through Daniel, through David, through Joseph, through Elijah and Elisha and Saul, and so many people, Daniel, so many people in the Bible, we are seeing God working through them. And then when Jesus comes, he's the exact representation of the Father and the Father's nature. And Jesus is healing all those who are oppressed of the devil. He went about doing good and healing. He came that we might have life and have it more abundantly. The things that he said to people who needed sickness are, your faith has made you well. Go your way and sin no more. And he would say, I am willing, be healed. Those are the same things that he would say today. Do we believe? Can we believe that healing is for us? That Jesus Christ makes us stand though we fall? That God wants us to receive what he already did at the cross? What's already been done? Jesus does not have to go back to the cross and do it again. What is our part in that? We have a part in that, to keep believing, to keep praying, not give up on our healing, to declare our healing, to command the sickness to go in Jesus' name, heal the sick, cleanse the lepers, raise the dead in Jesus' name. And we got to start somewhere, and we got to start with things. We don't have to live with this sickness. When we know we don't have to, we're ready to get up and fight. But the fight is not always just a one-time thing. And there's a fight that needs to keep going until we see the victory. Praise the Lord. You know, when God gave me a healthy baby after we had a really sick little girl that passed away, I had to believe, I had to give God the opportunity to restore what the devil stole from me and my family. I had to give God that opportunity to give to me a healthy baby. If I was afraid and said, I'm never having any kids anymore, I would not have the gift that God gave me. And it just goes to show again that there's a part for us to play in the restoration, in the victory, in the healing. We have to let God work through us. Praise the Lord.

And the outcome, you got this. Hi and welcome, it's Anna. Thanks for joining me this afternoon. I'll give you a quick weather update. 21 degrees here in Campbell River, partly cloudy right now. Cloudy conditions are expected for the rest of the day, but it's not too bad out there. And 21 degrees, it's still a very nice day. Tomorrow, it's looking at cloudy with a 30% chance of showers late in the afternoon. And then on Friday, cloudy with a 40% chance of showers. We got sun and cloud again Saturday, Sunday, Monday, and Tuesday with a high of 19 on Saturday, 22 on Sunday, 23 on Monday, 24 on Tuesday, and then all sunny Wednesday. So maybe a couple days of cloudy with a bit of rain, and then the sun's coming out again. This is Chris Tomlin, our God. Hope you enjoy.

And that was Chris Tomlin, Our God. This is John 14:12. Truly, truly, I tell you, this is Jesus speaking, truly, truly, or verily, verily, he says, I assure you, and he says it twice because we're unlikely to believe this. And so he wants to tell us, this is the truth. I am telling you, whoever believes in me will also do the works that I am doing. He will do even greater than these because I am going to the Father. Do we believe that? How will we do greater works than Jesus? Because we are still here, because we're still here to do them. With long life, he will satisfy us and show us his salvation. And praise the Lord, we still got time to do some of the works that Jesus did, and hopefully greater. Praise the Lord. Turning away from the things that so easily entice, sin. And what did I just read recently? Even the sin of good things, of things that are in our way. It doesn't seem like they're bad, but they're in our way. Pressing forward, going along, running the race, continuing with Jesus, not forgetting him, not being so concerned about the pleasures of this life, but being concerned with following our Father and the things he has for us to do. Praise the Lord.

Spirit. We can be used by God. Thank you, Jesus. I remember reading, I've read this to you a few times. It's Zig Ziglar's story. It's in his biography. When he was born, he turned blue, and he was blue for a very long time. And they had to run over across to the farm across the street to get the doctor. And the doctor had to come back, and the doctor was very sorry. He just had his head down. And Zig Ziglar, like, all of this time had passed when he was not breathing. And nobody was going to do anything because he was dead. He was gone. Like, what are they going to do? But his grandma came along and said, "Give me the baby." And she took the baby and she started blowing in the baby's face and praying and saying things under her breath and saying things they couldn't all make out. And she was just blowing. He says, "You know, what kind of form of CPR is that? You know, just blowing someone's face, you know?" But in that, Zig Ziglar wakes up with no problems and lives a healthy whole life. He becomes a motivational speaker. He finds God later in his life. And that's his story, that somebody decided to pray, that somebody decided to speak over him and believe and speak and give that breath to him in the mighty name of Jesus. His grandma was a believer. She was the person that God used that day. She was the person that God used. How many times in the Bible does God work apart from man in the miraculous? How many times? I'm not saying it doesn't happen. I'm saying that God has things for us to do. Daniel, David, Joseph, Elijah, Elisha. Who else did I miss there? Saul. There's so many. It's just filled with stories of God using people in the Bible. And he has things for us to do. The church is a sleeping giant. We're a sleeping giant. And all the blessings aren't just going to fall from the sky. But we are also in a new covenant. And it says in Hebrews that it is based on better promises. We don't know what we have. We're a sleeping giant. And we're not going to give up. We're not going to give up on our own healing. We're not going to give up on our children's healing. And we're going to see other people healed too. Praise the Lord.

0: Hey there, Mary Ellen. Hello, Mary Ellen.
1: Are you talking to me?
0: Yeah, I mean, your name's Mary Ellen. Don't make me wear it out.
1: But my name's not Mary Ellen.
0: Oh, Mary Ellen, you're such a kidder.
1: No, really. My name's Jane.
0: Well, you look like a Mary Ellen. I like the name Mary Ellen. So you're a Mary Ellen. From now on, you respond to that name.
1: I don't know how you expect me to respond to a name that I'm not. I'm Jane. Mary Ellen doesn't even exist.
0: Hey, Mary Ellen. Mary Ellen. Hello, Mary Ellen. I can't believe she didn't even stop to talk to me. Doesn't she care about me?
2: 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God has a name as well. Jesus said, "Call on my name and you will be saved." Faith in his name is the only way to eternal life. He paid for our sins. His name is the one we need to know. Do you know the real name of God? Call 888-NEED-HIM to find out more. That's 888-NEED-HIM.

And that was Jonathan Traylor, High Up. Hi and welcome. It's Anna here. Thanks for joining me this afternoon. How are you doing today? Started talking about healing, which requires faith as well, you know, and what a surprise. There I am talking about that again. But faith stands firm. It is anchored. It's anchored not only in the existence of God, but in God's nature, in his goodness. It's turning away from negative reports, from self-pity, from other voices, and from fear. It's continuing to focus our attention on the one true voice that matters. It's to focus on God's voice. It's to focus on

God, leaving behind all the other voices and the word of God from the Bible that tells us what the truth is. Praise the Lord. Magnifying the Lord, rejoicing in the Lord. And as we do that, our problems get smaller and smaller. Thank you, Jesus. When I am afraid, I will trust in God. That's what David says. When the fear comes, you put your trust in the Lord. Taking every thought captive to the obedience of God. When you're focusing on the truths from God's word and God's voice, you're not hearing that fear. You're not hearing that sick voice. You're hearing God's voice. Keep your faith bigger than your fear.

0: Okay, it's Terry here, and yeah, Karen and I just want to let you know that we're going to take a holiday over the next week, and so you won't be hearing any of the usual talk and DJing that I do, and even a little bit of the news. I can do some stuff remotely, but Anna will be in, of course, so you can enjoy her, and of course, the radio station is keep on playing. I've got it all programmed up so I can be away, so enjoy, and we'll see you next week.
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And that was Casting Crowns, East to West. Thanks for joining me this afternoon. You've been listening to Anna here at Spirit FM. God bless you and have a great rest of your day. I'm here pretty much Wednesday to Friday for the summer. So I'm here tomorrow and Friday. I'll see you tomorrow. This is The King is Alive from Jordan Felice, a song for you to shout out and sing in the car, kind of dance in the car, you know, with your hands still on the steering wheel. You can move your head, you can move your shoulders, you can shout it out. The King is alive. Praise the Lord.

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I want to talk to you for a minute here about a theme I'm pursuing today. When you've done everything, keeping your eyes on the Lord and standing and praising God. Now that's a good thing indeed. Sometimes it's the only thing. Because faith says, thank you, Satan. Faith says, praise you, Lord. Faith says, I believe it. And there are times when we have been so harried, so pushed, so hard, and done everything that we know, and just are standing and saying, God, what are you going to do now? And what we are to do now is to be worshiping and praising God. Jehoshaphat, the king of Judah, was in such a fix. Man, he was in a pickle. The whole nations around him, three of them, grouped together to come and destroy them. That's found in 2 Chronicles 20. And the Moabites, the Ammonites, and some of the Munites came against Jehoshaphat to fight in battle. And it says here he was afraid and set his face to seek the Lord. Good idea number one. And here's where people miss it, Christians even miss it. When problems come, do they set their face to seek the Lord? You know what that means. You set your face. That's the direction you're heading. Or do you set your face to figure out some other answer? Well, if you do number one, then he gathered all the people and assembled before the Lord at the house of God and began to praise and worship and call on him who rules over all the nations. That's what he said. You rule over the kingdom and nations. Oh, when we're praying for Canada, we ought to think about that. God, you rule over the kingdoms and nations. Look what's going on in our country. Look what they're doing. Look at the filth they're dumping on us. Look at the laws they're passing. Anyway, as they called on the Lord here in the midst of this army coming against them, which they could never match, three nations, probably a million men, they began to recall the promises of God. They recalled the promise that said if they would cry out to the Lord, if they walked with him, and they did, Jehoshaphat did, and was righteous, kept the law, put out the idolatry, put out the immorality, put all that other junk out, and kept God's ways. The promise was if they called on him from that place, God would hear, God would answer, and God would save them. And they said, oh, Lord, we're powerless against this great horde that's coming against us. We don't know what to do, but our eyes are on you. There you go. Good idea number two. You're doing everything you know to do. You start recalling the promises of God. You follow them. You meet the conditions of them. And being right and holy with God is one of the conditions. And then you get your eyes on him. You've done all, and you take your stand, your eyes are on him. Well, they were in a pickle. They're in a mess. And then what happens next? One of the guys in the crowd begins to prophesy. Don't be afraid. Don't be dismayed at the great horde, because the battle's the Lord's. It's not yours. What a word we need. When we have done all, when we know we've walked right with God, when we've kept his ways, when there's no conviction of sin involved here, there's nothing left to accept, we've done all the conditions God says that we can meet, then we fix our eyes on the Lord and we wait for his word, and we got to know that the Lord

And that's why we humble ourselves and pray and we repent for the sins of our nation. And that's why in our humbling and praying, we finally get to the place where we say, God, our eyes are on you. You've got to take hand your action. So this prophet says you don't need to fight. Just stand firm, hold your position, and see the salvation of the Lord come. Don't be afraid. Don't be dismayed. Oh, there's that word again. Good idea number four. You've done it all. Stand firm. Watch the Lord. Hold your position. And they begin to praise God. They begin to praise God. When you're holding your place, when you're believing the Lord's word, you start to praise God. You don't let fear, he says, don't be afraid. You don't let the thinking that can make you all mixed up be dismayed. Well, you praise God. And they worship God. And they set the singers out in front of the army. And when they went out to meet this enemy, guess what? The Lord set an ambush against them. And the enemy, these three armies, destroyed each other. Do you know there were so many of them, it took all the people and armies of Judah 3 days to take away the spoil. Wow. Faith. Get big faith. Get believing faith. Get hang in there faith. Get praising God faith.

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Well, good day to you, everybody. It's Terry Somerville, and I want to give you what should prove to be a great formula for success in your life. And it has to do with getting control of your thoughts so that your heart comes in line with God's purpose, so that out of your mouth comes things that are right and true, so that your life flows in the right direction. Did you catch all that? There's a process there, which is clearly biblical, and it starts with the fact that our mind can be set on certain things now that we're Christians, and that begins to shape what's arising in our heart, which shapes what's arising in our mouth, and what we say sets the direction of our life like a rudder. And that's really a brief summary, and I've got to ask the question, how are you doing? How are you doing today? Are you finding that you're down and depressed and discouraged and up and down and all over the place, or are you doing well most of the time? Is life's direction kind of unsettling? You don't know what's going on? Or, is it pretty good? Well, personally speaking, I often have battled with my heart and mind going in directions that I said, this isn't right. I don't want it to go there. And I've rejoiced because the Father in heaven has given us the power to get hold of what we're thinking and set it in the direction that is right. Did you know we can do that? Because once you're born again, you see, the power of sin to rule and control you has been completely eliminated and destroyed. And Paul says in 2 Corinthians 10, verse 5, that we can take every thought captive and make it obey Christ. We can take our thoughts captive. If you're a person that's suffering with thoughts that are going here and there and everywhere, if you're a person that is suffering with thoughts, maybe you feel condemnation all the time, discouragement all the time. Maybe you're feeling inside, oh, I'm a failure, and you're putting yourself down all the time. Do you know what that'll produce out of your life? Is that'll set your heart to conform to those thoughts, and then out of your heart, you'll be saying things which are not good for your life. And yet Paul says in 2 Corinthians 10:5, you can take those thoughts captive and change them. Well, let's just look at this subject, first of all, about the tongue for a few minutes. Your life really is directed by your tongue. Now, you might know that in a natural sense, because what you say in situations and what you say to people and what you say at your work and your attitude, of course, is going to influence everything that happens around you. But it's so much more than that. What you're saying actually influences the direction of your life all the time. It's like life and death is in the power of the tongue.

That's what the Bible says, Proverbs 18, verse 21. God has created it not only so that in the natural sense, what you're saying and doing affects how you're doing and how you're going and how life will be for you, but there's supernatural sense that life and death itself is in the power of your tongue. Proverbs 18, verse 21. Interesting chapter for you to follow up. Let's just have a quick peek over here at Proverbs 18. I'm going to flip to it right now. Verse 21, and something that we need to know, it says, words satisfy the soul as food satisfies the stomach. The right words on a person's lips bring satisfaction. Those that love to talk will experience the consequences, for the tongue can kill or bring life. Isn't that interesting? Isn't that interesting? Words can satisfy you. Words can nourish your soul. Or as the writer of the proverb says, the words on your tongue can be killing you inside. If you are a person that's discouraged in your heart, and out come these discouraging words, it's like it sets everything that happens. You can be a person that's battling, maybe you're battling with depression and discouragement, and you can't get moving. What is your speech like? How do you talk from day to day? If you're always saying that, then you're helping to set direction for what's going on inside. And the Bible says that out of the abundance of your heart, the mouth speaks. That's what Jesus said in Luke 6, verse 45. Out of the abundance of your heart, your mouth speaks. The reason you're saying those negative things is because, of course, that's what's going on inside you. You can be so discouraged about a situation that you speak it and talk about it all the time, and it sets everything in your heart. Now, the book of James talks about this. James the Apostle, back here in the New Testament, talks about the words of your mouth, meditations of your heart. This is interesting. Let's get a hold of it today, everybody. Your words set direction in your life. And if we can get a hold of our words, if I could only speak positively, if I could only praise God, if I could only be up, if I could only have faith-filled words all the time, I tell you what, things in my life would be better and better and better and better. I've learned this, and I'm still learning this, and I'm still applying this to my life, and I see results every time I do. In the book of James, chapter 3, he says that we all make many mistakes, but those who can control their tongue can also control themselves in every way. Ooh, that's a key. The tongue is a key to this thing, isn't it? It says we can make a large horse go around and go wherever we want by means of a small bit in its mouth. We can take a tiny rudder and turn a huge ship wherever the captain wants it to go, even though the winds are very strong or the motor's very strong. So it is with the tongue. It's a small thing, but it can do enormous damage. A tiny spark sets a whole forest on fire. And the tongue is like a flame of fire full of wickedness. It can ruin your whole life. It can turn the entire course of your life into a blazing flame of destruction. No one, it says, can tame the tongue. People can tame all kinds of animals, birds, and reptiles. No one can tame the tongue. It's an uncontrollable evil. Well, I've got news for you. And now that you're a Christian, you can get a hold of this because you are no longer dominated and ruled by sin. Sin has lost its power to control you if you'll do some things that are important. Your tongue affects your life. Your tongue and what you're saying about yourself and your others and your situation affects your life. When you're going to speak out faith-filled words, words that say, "Thank you, Lord." Remember how many things come from thanking God? And we just read in another time in the program this morning here, God wants us to be praising him and thanking him in every situation. God wants us to be calling on him for help. He wants to glorify himself by answering our needs and answering our call. But your words have to be faith-filled, calling on him in the first place. And you can do that. You can do that. Do you want to get a hold of your tongue today? Have you been down and down and down and down and down and getting negative? Or are you going to speak what is positive? Wow. Proverbs 23, verse 7 says this. It says that as a man thinks in his heart, so is he. You see, the situation with your tongue starts in your heart. Jesus agreed with that in Luke 6, 45. He said, out of the abundance
of the heart, the mouth is speaking. So what comes out of your mouth? You see, you can try to force yourself to get hold of your speech and you're, you know, put your hand in your mouth. Oh, I shouldn't have said that. Oh, I'm sorry. And you're apologizing. Or you're trying to turn around, back and forth, and up and down. But it starts earlier than that. That, you know, if you're just trying to deal with at the level where you talked, it's like you're driving down the street and you ignored the road closed sign. You drove into a pothole and broke your car. That's what happens when we're speaking wrong. What God is saying to do is when you see the signs, stop the car and go the other way. When you see the signs in your heart and your thinking, stop going down that road and you won't hit the pothole of your speech and you'll be able to turn your car in a new direction. Your life can take a new turn. You can speak those faith-filled words and see things come from God. Matthew 12:37, Jesus said this, by your words you're going to be justified or by your words you're going to be condemned. And of course we know that's how we even receive Christ. We confess him as Lord. That's how you get saved or you get damned. You know what? That's what that's all about. So how can we control it? What do? We come back ahead of the situation of our heart to the issue of our thoughts. You may have had bad memories, bad situations. You may be a person who has a self-image imprinted on your life by experience of failures and loss and rejection and fear. And God, now that you are a Christian, is saying, no, I designed to make you a success. You have to be conformed to that success, conformed to the Word of God, conformed to the new life. You know, I was thinking about Israel. When Moses led them out of Egypt and out of prison to that Pharaoh in slavery, they started seeing all these incredible miracles, miracles of deliverance, miracles of the water, miracles of the quail, miracles of the manna and the bread, miracles of enemies being defeated, miracles in the desert, the pillar of cloud to keep them warm in the cold nights in the desert, and the pillars of fire keeping them warm in the desert at night, pillar of cloud keeping them in shade in the day, all miracles of God. But the Israelites could not get Egypt out of their heart. They complained and grumbled against God against about every little thing. They did not act in faith. And they finally, because of their speech, setting the direction, lost what God intended, and he waited till the next generation before he'd take them into that promised land. Let's not be like that. We can be inheriting that deliverance and becoming a Christian, but keep on complaining and not deal with conforming to this new life that Christ is giving us. Conform your life to Christ. Now, how do we do that? First of all, I said earlier, the Bible's so clear that the power of sin no longer rules you. The opportunity's there. The ideas are there. The thoughts are there. Satan goes around sowing his ideas. The world is full of ideas of sin and loss and failures and self-pity and selfishness. And you can keep on being conformed to the world. But the Apostle Paul said, do not be conformed to the world. Don't let the world push you into its mold, but be transformed by the renewing of your mind. Then, he says, you'll prove what is the will of God. You'll see it happen. What is good, what is acceptable, what is perfect, the will of God. That's what Paul said. You're going to do it by becoming conformed, transformed, not conformed to the world, transformed in the renewing of your mind. Well, how can we renew our mind? He says in 2 Corinthians 10, verse 5, and I won't read that again, just to say this, taking every thought captive. When you got a negative thought coming up, oh, here we go again, this is a stupid thing happening to me, oh, look what happens every time, and that you can feel the complaint starting to form in your mind, and it's going to come bubbling up in your heart, and pretty soon you're going to say it. At that point, you've seen the detour sign. Take a detour. Take your thought captive. Say, no, I'm not going there. I'm taking a thought captive. I'm not going there. And thank God instead. Lord, you're my answer. He says in Colossians 3, verse 2, so now you should set your mind on things above. Here it is. Let heaven fill your thoughts. Don't think about things on earth only, because you've died with Christ and your life, your real life, he says, is hidden with God. So put away
those earthly ideas and things and set your mind on the things above, on the brand new nature. You check it out, Colossians chapter 3. Read it right through. It's awesome. And then Philippians gives us a nice little outline of how we can set our mind. And here, this is so important. Do this. Do this. Philippians 4, verse 8. Do this. Listen. Be always full of the joy of the Lord. Again, I say rejoice. Don't worry about anything, he says. Pray about everything. Tell God what you need and thank him. And if you do this, you'll experience God's peace. Well, you know what? When you're worried, take a hold of that thought and say, no, I'm not going there today. And thank God that he's your God and he loves you and he has an answer for you, and ask him for what you need. And he says the peace of Christ will guard your heart and mind. He'll start to put a wall, a protection around your life and around your heart. Your heart will begin to change. And then he says this, fix your thoughts on what is true and honorable and right. And think about things that are pure and lovely and admirable. Not that miserable, horrible person or that bad situations, or that you're such a failure and that you're so unhappy. And why are you in this situation? And oh, woe is me. And you're going negative on yourself and negative on people and yah, blah, blah, blah, yuck, yuck, yuck. And down you go until it starts coming out of your heart and out of your mouth. And pretty soon it's like the rudder. You've set your ship to crash on the rocks. Take that thought captive right now. When you start to see that thing come up, like the detour sign, turn down the other road. Set your mind on what is pure and lovely, as Paul said. Philippians 4, verse 8. Think about these things that are excellent and worthy of praise. And listen to what he says. Keep on putting into practice what you saw and heard from me, and the God of peace will be with you. You can get a hold of your thoughts. Your thoughts will get a hold of your heart. Your heart will get a hold of what you say, and it will set your life in a great direction. There you go. Formula today for fantastic success in Jesus' name.

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